restrictions, you're not in an area where this game is available. 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

restrictions, you're not in an area where this game is available. 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

0: 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And it's time now for the highlights. The highlight show sponsored by the Village of New Lenox, leading the way in residential and economic development. Cubs looking for a third straight win. The middle game of their three-game set in Baltimore. 82 degrees at first pitch, scoreless game until the top of the third when the Cubs' hottest hitter went to work.
1: Now the 0-2 on the way to Crow Armstrong. Hit in the air to right field. It's deep. It's back toward the wall. Beavers at the wall. That ball is gone. It's a home run for Pete Crow Armstrong.
0: And the Cubs were just getting started, and so was PCA. A 370-foot home run to right for Crow Armstrong. His 20th of the year, 1-0 Cubs. PCA is the first Cubs player with back-to-back 20 home run, 20 stolen base seasons since Sammy Sosa in the mid-1990s. Bottom three, the Orioles tied the game at one when they scored on a double play. Bottom four, Baltimore moves ahead. Taylor Ward, a leadoff single off of Colin Ray. Next up, Pete Alonso.
1: And here's Pete Alonso. He bounced out to short his first time. He hits a deep fly ball to right center. Back goes Pete Crow Armstrong to the wall. Home run. Pete Alonso with a home run just to the right of dead center. And Baltimore has taken a 3-1 lead.
0: A 411-foot blast to center by Alonso, his 20th home run. 3-1 Baltimore after four. Top five, the Cubs strike back in a big way.
2: Michael Conforto at the plate. He swings, drives one deep in the air to right. This is going to go. It's gone. Michael Conforto takes the first pitch of the fifth inning and leaves the yard. Home run number 8 on the year for Conforto. That was a shot to straight right, and the Cubs within one. It's Baltimore 3, Cubs 2 here in the top of the fifth. Carson Kelly at the plate. He swings, drives one in the air, deep left, down the line. If it stays fair, it's gone, and it's gone! Tie ball game! Back-to-back home runs by the Cubs to start the fifth. First Conforto, now Kelly. 3-3 game, Cubs and Orioles here in the top of the fifth.
0: We're going to call those the great plays of the game. Sponsored by Great Clips, Great Haircuts, it's going to be great. Conforto and Kelly helping the Cubs tie up the game. One out later, guess who goes deep again?
2: Here's the 1-1. Crow Armstrong hits a high fly ball deep right center field. Cows are back at the track, near the wall, gone! Second home run of the night for Pete Crow Armstrong, and the Cubs take the lead. 4-3 over the Orioles here in the fifth. It's the third Cub home run this spring.
0: The drive of the game, sponsored by McGrath Acura of Westmont. When you do the math, you'll choose McGrath. A 419-foot blast by PCA, his second of the game. We're going to call Pete Crow Armstrong the player of the game, sponsored by ABOC, a bank built on a strong foundation. One of three home runs in the fifth for the Cubs as they take a 4-3 lead over the Orioles after five. Colin Ray went 5 1/3 for the Cubs tonight, 3 runs on 7 hits, 2 walks, and 2 strikeouts. Top of the seventh, the Cubs load the bases for Alex Bregman, who makes it 5-3 with a sacrifice fly. The Cubs go up 6-3 later in the frame, scoring on a wild pitch, and then this.
1: Seiya trying to come through. The pitch, swinging a fly ball to left. It's deep. It's got a chance. Gone. Cubs break it wide open. A 3-run homer. It is 9-3. Seiya Suzuki.
0: 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Suzuki's 14th of the season, a 401-foot drive by Seiya. 9-3 Cubs after 6.5. Bottom seven, Tyler O'Neill whacked a pinch hit home run off of Drew Pomeranz. So 9-4 Cubs. Later in the frame, Taylor Ward made it 9-5 with an RBI single. Then in the bottom of the eighth inning, Kobe Mayo and Tyler O'Neill go back to back off Caleb Thielbar to make it 9-7. So things getting a little scary. But Jacob Webb with a 1-2-3 ninth for the Cubs. to nail it down, and the Cubs win. They beat the Orioles 9-7 as the Cubs improved to 12 games above 500, now with a record of 52-40. The Cubs taking the first two games of their series here at Camden Yards. Yesterday, very different game than today, which was a slugfest, but the Cubs continue to find ways to win, even though they're banged up across the board when it comes to their pitching staff. They continue to win, one of the best records in baseball at 52-40. A reminder that Mully and Haw talk Cubs baseball on Chicago Sports every weekday morning from 5:30 to 10 on 104.3 The Score and the Odyssey app. When we come back, the defensive play of the game, and it's a doozy. 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
1: Tying run at the plate, lefty against lefty. Here's a line drive, diving catch by Dansby Swanson, sensational. Dansby, a multiple Gold Glove winner, was playing right behind second. The ball hit to his left. He made an incredible diving stop with the ball in the webbing, a snow cone. What a play.
0: That was the wet gem of the game for the Cubs. Dansby Swanson. Seems like every game there's a play by a Cubs infielder that makes you go, wow, that was the wow play tonight. Cubs win. They beat the Orioles 9-7. 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Pete Crow Armstrong leading the offensive attack tonight. He smacked two home runs. Cubs hit five as a team. Michael Conforto and Carson Kelly went back to back in the fifth inning to tie the game at three. One out later, Crow Armstrong blasted his second home run of the game. That gave the Cubs the lead for good. Seiya Suzuki hit a three-run home run for insurance, and the Cubs needed that three-run bomb as they hold off the Orioles 9-7 to win the first two games of this series at Camden Yards. As we approach the top of the hour, let's pause 10 seconds for stations to identify themselves on The Score and the Northwestern Medicine Cubs Radio Network.
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0: Cubs win. They beat the Orioles 9-7. Pete Crow Armstrong smacking two home runs. Cubs hit five as a team. Michael Conforto, Carson Kelly, and Seiya Suzuki also going deep as Colin Ray picks up the win, going 5 1/3, giving up just three runs on seven hits. Ray picks up his seventh win. Jacob Webb with a 1-2-3 ninth for his fourth save of the season as the Cubs improve to 52-40 on the year. 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After some more medical tests, Justin Steele has been cleared to begin pitching off a mound at the start of August as he tries to work his way back from the complications from elbow surgery. He wants to pitch at some point this year, so hopefully he can do that, and the process begins at the beginning of August by throwing off a mound. Cubs win 9-7 when we come back. The next game preview, that's next from Camden Yards, where the Cubs win again the first two games of this series on the Score and the Northwestern Medicine Cubs Radio Network.
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0: So the count is 2-2 with Ward in the box. Rutschman at first, two down here in the fifth. Cubs up 4-3. Rays ready. The kick and pitch. Swung on and miss. A breaking ball. Strike three. And that ends the fifth inning. Rutschman stranded at first base. The Cubs Radio Network donates $40 to 1-877-CARS-FOR-KIDS because the Cubs threw four strikeouts tonight. That's Cars with a K to donate your car today. We're donating. You should too. Cubs win. They beat the Orioles 9-7. Pete Crow Armstrong with two home runs. Cubs with five as a team tonight. Michael Conforto, Carson Kelly, and Seiya Suzuki also going deep. Cubs now 12 games above 500 with a record of 52-40. 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And because of the weather forecast for Thursday night here in Baltimore, there's been a game time change for the finale of this three-game set tomorrow. Instead of a night game, it will be a day game here at Camden Yards. First pitch coming your way at 12:35 tomorrow afternoon. David Peterson will be on the mound for the Cubs as they look for the sweep of the Orioles. Peterson is 4-7 with a 6-plus ERA this year. Left-hander Trevor Rogers will be on the hill for Baltimore. He's 6-7 with a 4-plus ERA. Peterson and

And Rodgers, the mound matchup in the finale of this three-game set between the Cubs and Orioles tomorrow afternoon now from Camden Yards. A reminder to tune in to our next Cubs radio broadcast tomorrow in Baltimore against the Orioles. The Cubs radio pregame show driven by your Chicagoland and Northwest Indiana Buick and GMC dealers begins at noon. First pitch with Pat and Ron coming your way at 12:35. Before we say goodbye from Oriole Park at Camden Yards, we want to thank our engineer, Tim Jones, for helping us blast through the speakers of your radio as well as all of your smart devices. And we want to thank the outstanding crew in our downtown Chicago Score studios, led tonight by Adam Studzinski and assisted by David Dykstra. For Pat Hughes and Ron Coomer, I'm Zach Zaidman saying thanks so much for listening to Cubs Baseball. Cubs win it 9-7 tonight. They'll go for the sweep of the Orioles tomorrow afternoon with David Peterson on the mound. Our coverage begins at noon right here on The Score and the Northwestern Medicine Cubs Radio Network.

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17: It kind of seems like they wanted Messi to stay longer. It kind of seems like they wanted Argentina to stay longer. Egypt was the better team on that field for a vast majority of that game. And to have that goal called back. Now, look, I'm not going to. They still end up going up 2-0, and then you blow a 2-goal lead. That's on you. But that goal being called back was a complete momentum shift. A complete momentum shift. And being down 2-0 is a lot different than being down 3-0. And it would have been a much different ball game had that happened. I thought that was a joke. I thought it was a joke when it happened. I told you this yesterday when I came in and we were talking about it. I said, I didn't like the way they allowed that goal. And I knew you said it was fine. I've gone back and watched it 5 times now, Pat. One, I don't think it was that much of a foul. Two, I don't know how you go back and you overturn it. Could you imagine, Pat, if you're watching the NFL this year, you're a Giants fan, and you watch Jackson Dart break a 70-yard touchdown run, and you're like, all right, cool, we're about to win. Oh, no, it's getting called back because we're going to go to video review, and now they're going to call a holding that was on the right side of the line that everybody on the field missed.
18: Okay. Let me, a couple of things to negate all of your points. One, this isn't NFL. This is soccer. I know that we all want rules to be the same across all sports. They're not. It's not apples to apples. I think if you want apples to apples, I can probably give you the closest thing to that. And the NBA, where you can challenge fouls. And let's say Jalen Brunson of the Knicks goes up for a layup and Wemby blocks it, but actually smacks him in the wrist. Smacks him in the wrist, but blocks the shot. They don't call it a foul. And off that block shot, the ball hits off the backboard. The Spurs grab it, go down immediately, and hit a three-pointer. Can the Knicks call timeout and challenge that that was a foul and it should be 2 free throws? Yes, they can. And yes, if that's the right call, then that gets overturned. You take the three-pointer off the board for the Spurs. Jalen Brunson gets 2 free throws. It immediately led to the counterattack that Egypt scored. I don't care if it, and by the way, I watched it while you were going on there. It was 12 seconds. So it was even less than I thought. It was 57 minutes and 38 seconds. 57-38 when they dispossess Argentina, 57-50 when they score. Also, go back and watch it again. And I don't know if you're not watching the right video. I know Awful Announcing posted a pretty good video of the slow-mo where he steps directly on the Argentina player's foot. And at the same time, he has a handful of his jersey. There's 2 fouls in 1. It's a pretty clear foul. And off of that foul that wasn't called, Egypt immediately get the ball, and within 12 seconds, they score. And it was only 12 seconds because, yes, they had to go the length of the field, but it was off of that missed foul that immediately started the attacking phase of play. And so let me just read you real quick the rules from FIFA themselves. A VAR, there is no time limit. There is no specific time limit on how many seconds VAR can go back. The scope of play, though, is strictly limited to a one single unbroken attacking movement. And so they can look back as far as the start of the immediate attacking phase of play. That's what they call it. And that was exactly what happened. Egypt committed a foul that they didn't get called for, and they immediately start an attacking phase. And it leads directly to a goal, a penalty, or a red card. And in this particular play, it leads directly to a goal. That foul that should have been called directly led to a counterattack that within 12 seconds produces a goal. This isn't a conspiracy theory. This has nothing to do with it being rigged for Messi or Argentina. This was just what the system was created, video assistant referee, to get the calls right. This is what it was created for. They did their job. This is the instance of VAR acting as it should. Otherwise, you would have gotten an unfair goal for Egypt. And Argentina would have been crying and what? People would have just been said, oh, shut up because you won the World Cup 4 years ago. You don't need that. This is Egypt's moment. But because it's Messi and because it's Argentina, people immediately look for a reason to cry controversy, to cry conspiracy theory, to cry that it's rigged or corruption. And like I said, I feel like there's been times where FIFA has been corrupt. And them awarding Qatar a World Cup 4 years ago was probably the best instance of that. On the field, in a game, off the top of my head, I don't have an answer for you. I don't have an example, but this was not that yesterday. And now Egypt is only just, the federation is digging themselves a deeper hole.
17: That's a terrible rule for one. So there's no time limit on how far VAR can go back, but it's they can go back to the time that they changed the possession and they went on the attack. So if they go on the attack, they take a shot on goal, goalie saves it, stays in play, they still attack some more, goalie saves another one. They go, so you can go back 3 freaking minutes and take a goal off the board for a foul that wasn't called on the field?
18: Not necessarily.
17: And the fact that you compared it to the NBA, now we have two soft-ass sports that we're talking about. And if you like this rule and you're okay with this rule, you're just as soft as that.
18: Now, let me, to what you said, no, they can't go back 3 minutes necessarily, because the rules also said that FIFA does not go back to review prior separate passages of play or initial turnovers if the defending team had a chance to reset. Now, what kind of discretion that is, if the defense has the opportunity to reset or if the previous attacking phase ends, that could be some gray area. But I think if you go back and watch this, it clearly leads directly to a goal within 12 seconds that Egypt gets the ball from on a play that they fouled. And also, once play restarts after a stoppage, a throw-in, or a corner kick, VAR generally cannot go back to check incidents that happened before that restart unless it involves serious violent conduct. So no, you can't just go, oh, wow, we want to go back 5 minutes ago and look at this. No, you can't do that. Again, this was 12 seconds that elapsed.
17: Egypt goes the length of the field, and that's not enough time for Argentina to get back. What you're essentially telling me is that if you think that there's a penalty, don't get back on defense. Because if we don't have a chance to reset, we can go ahead and review that penalty.
18: Well, that's bad. That's a massive risk. If it was a clear tackle, then you're just basically allowing, you know, you're giving up a goal thinking that you are going to get a challenge right that you might not.
17: Sure, but it's a terrible rule, Pat. And the fact that you're okay with it kind of surprises me.
18: Surprises you?
17: Yeah.
18: You know me. You know that.
17: Sure, but it's a terrible rule, Pat. And the fact that you're okay with it kind of surprises me. Kind of.

0: on holding calls in the NFL? Because that's getting the call, right?
1: That's a fair
0: See,
1: point.
0: Now we're changing the game, though, right?
1: Because it's a fair point, but there are, hold on, there are various penalties in the NFL that are very much in the gray area and are very much discretionary. Not necessarily discretionary, but I mean, there are certain players that say there's holding on every play in the NFL. But no, to make the point clear, I think when it comes to the NFL, no, I probably would rather not have penalties be able to be reviewed. Touchdowns, plays that get reviewed every single Sunday in the NFL, yes, I still want those to be able to be reviewed. Not calls like holding and pass interference, because they are often so, I'm going to say discretionary, but again, there is so much gray area with calls like that.
0: I mean, I agree with you that we shouldn't be reviewing those calls in the NFL, but I don't think you should be reviewing that call in soccer either. To take a goal off of the board at that stage, I mean, it's asinine to me. And it's a black eye on this World Cup.
1: I think if it happened the other way around, if Argentina scored a goal that they committed a foul during, and by the way, Egypt was claiming that they did on the third goal.
0: Mm-hmm.
1: And I think that was not a foul. You know, Egypt goes to cross in a ball, and an Egypt player runs next to Argentina player, kind of lightly grabs his wrist, and the guy completely like flops and falls down. And they weren't even the ball wasn't even going towards him. And then Argentina starts their attack, and that's what they end up getting the third goal off of. So.
0: Sounds like you're a lot like FIFA. Like you just wanted Argentina and Messi to move on.
1: I don't though. Like I'm being honest. I didn't. I honestly was all cool with the upset. I was rooting for Egypt to win once they went up 2-0. But and so that should tell you that I'm not biased. I could care. I don't want Messi and Argentina to win. I want my prediction to be right. I want Spain to win. And I know they're on a different side of the bracket, but there's no part of me that is rooting for Messi to have this storybook ending. I could care less. He already won a World Cup. He's won everything you could possibly win in his career, both club and internationally. And so I'm not coming at this from a biased point of view. I think the referees got it right.
0: I think it's a stupid rule. I think it needs to change. And I don't know. I just don't get it. It's a dumb rule. I think VAR reviewing, being able to review a penalty is insane to me. Insane to me.
1: Well, penalty, yes, but this was a foul that led to a goal. You know, they review penalties. That's a very common review. That and offsides are the two most common. Which, by the way, I think the one thing I also will say that I agree with, don't get me wrong, I'll be the first one to rip referees when they're wrong, is that they have had very little reviews for actual penalties themselves in the box.
0: No.
1: Where flopping is seemingly a big part of the sport and guys trying to sell calls. And I feel like they've done a good job of letting the physicality of the game take over. But I mean, I don't know. It was pretty cut and dry for me, man. Like Egypt committed a foul. You show the replay. You see the replay. The guy steps on the Argentina player's foot and has a hand of his jersey. He goes down, and immediately Egypt start a counterattack and score within 12 seconds. It's pretty cut and dry for me. Like the goal should have came off the board, but
0: if it happens in the box, you know, not on the other side of the field, that's insane.
1: It's a fair point. And look, a lot of people want to weigh in on this. So we will take a short break and we'll come back. We'll get to your phone calls. Do you agree with me or do you agree with Combs? You think Egypt should have been allowed to keep that second goal? And do you think it affected? Do you think they got screwed by FIFA? Do you think Egypt got screwed by FIFA? And do you think they wanted Argentina to win and were going to do so no matter how they had to do it? Or do you agree with me? Think that it was the right call? People just need to stop crying. Get to your calls and your texts when we come back. 310-840-4910. We've also got some other good hot or cold stuff on the docket that we have to try to squeeze in here in the next 35 minutes. So Get aboard. Don't go anywhere. We're coming right back. This is Ben.

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0: calls and texts in right now, 310-840-4910, debating whether or not you think Egypt got screwed by FIFA and the refs in their loss to Argentina. Let's get to Africa, who's in New York, next up on BetMGM tonight on line one. What's up, Africa?
1: Hey, what's going on, fellas? How you doing tonight?
0: Good. How are you?
1: I'm good. First and foremost, I'll be honest. Egypt definitely got screwed. There's no debating that. Infantino definitely has an agenda, and he wants Argentina to win. And the only silver lining I can find in that is my Messi agenda continues to live on. I want to give a shout-out to my friend Jay, who's a big Ronaldo fan. He's from England. And unfortunately, you know, Ronaldo just keeps falling short, and Messi is going to do it again.
0: Yeah, hey, Africa, appreciate the call. Again, we just disagree, and there's a time and place that I will probably be a conspiracy theorist. There's a time and place where I will probably at one point or another think that a game is rigged or the result is rigged. I disagree. Look, it'd be one thing. Egypt scored a second goal after that. Egypt scored a second goal. They were up 2-0. They collapsed. Right? There was nothing wrong with Argentina's goals at all. Egypt still should have won the game. And the penalty, by the way, that Argentina got in the first half that ended up getting saved was completely the right call. I'm sorry. I disagree. I don't think that game was rigged. Gianni Infantino, the president of FIFA, might have a Messi agenda. He might have an Argentina agenda. He might. That doesn't mean he's going to act on it and deliberately rig a game, like say to the officials, hey, guys, like, you know, I'm sure we've all joked at one point or another, oh, Goodell made the call. Goodell made the call at half. Got to have Brady win. Got to have Mahomes win. I'm sure every one of us has been in that position if it's happened to our team. But like, do you really deep down believe that? You really deep down believe that? I don't. And by the way, yeah, Ronaldo, one of the great players of all time, maybe second behind Messi, never won a World Cup, often comes up short in the big games, in the international level, will never touch Messi. Never. 310-840-4910. Let's get to Andrew, who's in Pittsburgh, next up on BetMGM tonight. What's up, Andrew?
2: What's up, Pat? I'm actually originally from Queens, New York. I've been out here 16 years, but I know your work on the fan very well. Because I still keep in touch with it.
0: Yeah,
2: I can't say it's rigged per se. The problem is it just took too much time to get the call. I mean, but my thought is, and again, I'm a fan of hockey from the late 70s, so that'll give you a rough idea of how old I am. But at one point, I don't recall the year, but they put two refs on the ice, you know, and two linesmen. The pitch is so much larger. Do you think that it's come to a point, because again, with hockey, the speed, you know, everyone got faster, the plays are faster. And again, the same translates to soccer. Do you think they should have another ref on the field? And I know they have people on the sides that help them.
0: Yeah.
2: But think it's a,
0: yeah, Andrew, I appreciate the call. We're running out of time. So I'm going to let you go. I appreciate it. I don't, I think the fact that you mentioned it, they have the lines judges that make the calls on offsides. Those guys also wave their flags if they see a foul. So I know it's just one referee that's on the field, but the two lines judges, the assistant referees, are also supposed to help out with calling fouls when they see them. You know, obviously they're the ones that deal with throw-ins and corner kicks and offsides as well. So no, I think one ref is fine. Really quickly, two texts that I want to get to. 954 number says, Pat, some of your takes from your overnight show and from this show have made me at times hate you and wish you were off the air, but your soccer analysis knowledge and wise opinions have made me really endeared to you. As much as I hate Argentina, you're absolutely right in your analysis of the situation there. That's one hell of a text. Appreciate that. And finally, Gene in SoCal texts in, great job, Pat Boyle. Your Wimbledon talk was excellent. I'm getting sick of hearing speculation about where LeBron ends up. This Arthur Ferry story is definitely against all odds. Coco Gauff might finally win Wimbledon. All the top women are out. Coco should win it. All right, there you go. That's the show. Thanks to everybody working on it. Combs, Monty, Brad, Zach, Chloe, Max, I'm Pat Boyle. We'll see you tomorrow at 6 p.m. Eastern. BetMGM.
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Here I am. Westwood One Sports Night continues, but a half hour left to go. Isn't that crazy? First show off vacation, flying by. Because we're having a good time, man. Kicking it here on Westwood One Sports Night. Talking text line.

0: And now it's time to kick back and enjoy the best of the score.
1: AJ and the Pope, the duo that everyone wanted. The Pope is a huge White Sox fan, so it's awesome. Very cool to see AJ meet him in person. He posted, 7-year-old me at my first communion would have never thought I would get to meet the Holy Father, Pope Leo. I was honored to give him the last out ball from game one of the 2005 World Series, the game he attended. I remember I was there, Kratz, when, and there's a great picture of the Pope with the Pruszynski jersey and AJ's fam. Really good stuff out there.
2: That is courtesy of the Foul Territory podcast. And that's right, AJ Pierzynski. Unless it's the White Sox or the Rangers or a team he played for, your most hated player or one of them in Major League Baseball, the villain himself, got to meet Pope Leo the past week at the Vatican. And then he just hung out in Italy. You could say, picking up from where we left off of our Olive Garden discussion, he took a tour of Italy.
3: Oh my goodness.
4: I see what you did there.
2: He actually did, though. Like, if you saw AJ on Instagram, he posts a lot on his stories and stuff, and you can see, like, the south of Italy. I saw at some point he got to Italy, and then I saw a picture of him at the Vatican, and he was wearing a suit, and I'm like, oh! He's going to meet the Pope. So, and he wouldn't tell me. I messaged him on Instagram. I'm like, are you going to meet the Pope? And he's like, wait for the pictures. I'm like, you're meeting the Pope!
5: So where are we on who all has now met the Pope or been able to, like, of the locals?
2: Number one, Chuck Swirsky.
5: Yes. The Pope.
2: Number two, did Brandon Johnson meet him? Yeah, because he presented him with a Cubs hat.
5: Yes.
4: Yes.
2: Okay. Number three, we know that random fans have talked to the Pope and then asked him about the Cubs, and he said they lost.
5: Yeah. Did Canerco,
2: yes. Canerco about the Pope, right? No, wait.
5: Or did they just give him his jersey?
2: I think they gave him his jersey.
4: I think they just gave him his jersey.
5: Maybe it was Chuck. Was it Chuck that gave
2: him? No, Chuck gave him a Bulls jersey.
5: Of course.
2: And then Caleb Williams' jersey is now, a signed autographed jersey is with the Pope. I didn't recognize the guy in the suit who gave it to
5: okay,
2: him.
5: I was going to say, not presented by Caleb. So this is still
4: didn't
5: pretty...
4: Didn't Alexi meet him too? Or no?
2: Alexi Ramirez?
4: No.
5: Alexi!
2: Alexi Lawless?
4: No,
5: Alexi Lawless.
4: The political...
2: Alexi Giannoulias.
5: Oh, Alexi Giannoulias. I love Alexi Giannoulias.
2: Did he? He did.
5: Maybe.
2: Okay.
5: Pretty random how it works.
2: We're still trying to figure out if he's going to get tumblers like the Jesse White tumblers. Remember when he first got elected to Secretary of State? We thought he might get the Alexi Giannoulias tumblers.
4: There we go. Yeah.
5: That's right.
4: Yeah,
5: didn't carry on the tradition of Jesse White.
2: So we are waiting to connect with AJ. We know he's got the Foul Territory podcast, but Ray also wore his Da Pope shirt.
5: Da Pope!
2: Specifically to welcome in AJ. So that was also really, really cool to see.
6: Thanks to Joe Obvious for sending it.
2: Oh, thanks to Joe from Obvious Shirts for being able to do so. Ray, where are we? Are we still waiting for AJ?
5: I will say the Pope shirts are all over. Being at the game last night, the White Sox game last night, every one of the stands, when you pop off the red line, you walk into the stadium, lots and lots of Pope Leo, as there should be on the South Side.
2: 773 texted in with Chris Tannehill. Tanny did not get to meet the Pope. He did go to the Vatican.
4: A t-shirt, ooh, I think, with the Pope and with Mounet on it together, like a caricature style. That would fit my...
5: Do we really want to cartoon the Pope, though? Or has he already been cartooned?
4: Come on now.
2: Well, people are dressing like the Pope at games.
5: We cartooned him when the news broke.
4: The day of.
5: We did 2 hours of breaking news coverage of the Pope is from Chicago.
6: I just talked to AJ Pierzynski. He's going to log on in a second here.
5: Log on.
6: On video.
2: Oh, you meet the Pope, and then the next thing you know, you can just join a show whenever.
5: I get it.
4: I might make
5: a
4: shirt.
5: With
4: his power. It'll just say Bob and Sam and have a picture of the two of them.
2: Bob and Sam.
4: I like that.
5: Bob and Sam.
4: Yeah.
5: Hey, maybe the Pope was at the game last night. I don't know. There's a lot of people there.
2: Okay, so guess what? AJ actually talked to him about keeping up with the team. And he is.
5: That's amazing.
2: Yeah, that's definitely something I would like to ask AJ about. So he is now joining us. AJ Pierzynski, kind enough to join us. Fresh from his vacation after going to Italy, going to the Vatican, meeting Pope Leo. Amazing. AJ, thanks for coming on.
7: No problem. How are y'all doing?
2: I mean, we're good. We're not the ones who got to have this incredible experience. I love how you did it. I was just telling the guys that I saw your Instagram story. I saw you were in Italy. Then I saw you were wearing a suit at the Vatican. And then you said, wait. And then I waited. And the next thing you know, here you are meeting the Pope. What was it like?
7: Honestly, it was one of the greatest experiences of my life. Someone that was raised Catholic, there's a lot of Catholics in Chicago, obviously, as we all know. I was raised Catholic, did my communion, confirmation, confession, baptism, all that stuff. And now I'm not proud to say this. I still go to church. I'm more of a Baptist now because my wife is Baptist and my kids are Baptist. So I still go to church. I'm Catholic, but my mom is still
2: AJ, I think we're having trouble hearing you.
5: Let's fix that up,
2: AJ,
5: guys.
2: We got to work on your connection. Unfortunately, something's wrong with your microphone or the speaker that we're working with.
5: This is going to happen. Yeah.
2: Such a bummer that we're having issues with the connection. I know Ray and Tyler are going to work on it. I know we tried to hear him. Is he back now? All right, we think we got AJ. Sorry about that. Yeah, we heard you say that your wife is Baptist, so your family goes to a Baptist church now.
7: Yes. So we still go to Baptist church, but my mom is still hardcore Catholic. She's still, her fingers are probably have so much arthritis from having to pray the rosaries for me not to do stupid stuff. So it almost meant more for her, right? For me to be able to do this. But what an experience. Pope Leo the 14th, what an incredible human being and a man to get to talk to and just to meet him and see him for, 5 minutes. But the way he handled himself in that situation was remarkable, and it was humbling. It was humbling to go up there and talk to him and just be able to realize you're talking to one of the most powerful people on earth. And also, they're supposed to be one of the best people on earth, and you try to live up to that.
4: What was the highlight of that conversation for you? What specifically did you ask or he say that really you walked away with saying, wow?
7: I think the coolest thing was when I introduced myself and he said, you don't have to introduce yourself. Oh, I know who you are.
5: Wow.
7: Right. It's kind of like, sorry about it, people. That was probably the coolest thing. And then my daughter who went with me, was up there with me when you, as a Catholic, you kiss the ring of the Pope when you get to meet him, which not many people get to do. So I kissed the ring and my daughter said that was the first time she had ever really seen me kind of not know what to do. Because, someone sticks out their hand like this and they have the ring on the ring finger. You're like, how do I do this without looking like a fool, right? So you kiss the ring and she's like, that was the first time I've ever seen you a little bit nervous. So for that, I agree with her. But the whole thing, he was so genuine, so nice. Talked to my family. There was another family with us. Talked to them, introduced, wanted to know who they were, where they were from, what their connection was. So it was genuinely one of those. It was a life-changing experience as far as just getting to meet one person and having everything and everyone being off.
5: Well, this is going to be life-changing for you as well, AJ. You don't know this about me, but I do a scale of 1 to 10, but I use bears as the scale, 1 being poor, 10 being excellent. So I give out bears to people if they do very Chicago things like you, AJ Pierzynski. Congratulations. This is a 9.4 bears situation.
7: Wow.
5: 9.4. Congratulations. How humbled are you at this moment?
7: I'm even more humbled than when I got to meet the Pope. Listen, what amazes me is I think I'm the first White Sox person to meet him in the Vatican. I'm not 100% sure about that, but I'm pretty sure I'm the first current or former player to meet him that was a White Sox. Maybe, actually, I take that back. Mark Kotze, I think, did it also a little bit ago. But, he wasn't on the 2005 team, so I don't know if he counts as much. I love Kotze, but it's a little bit different. The reception and the amount of people that have said, this is one of the coolest things, we've ever seen. Listen, I've been fortunate enough. I've met a lot of people. I've played golf with a lot of people, been around a lot of people, but this definitely, tops the list, of presidents or stars or celebrities or athletes, whoever you want to name. He shot right to the top of the list.
5: So are there any of the 2005 White Sox that have texted you and been like, wait, you got to meet the Pope of all people?
7: There are a couple. There are a couple that have said, and there was one, I'm not going to say who it was, said, how did you get that to happen? And I'm going there in July. Do you think I can make that happen? And I was like, I think he's on vacation in July. So it's been tough. But But you know, the biggest thing is people want to know how it happened and who set it up, and everyone keeps asking me, and I really don't want to say that. It was just some friends of mine, people that I've known through baseball and through being you know, a Catholic, and they pulled a lot of strings. I'm not gonna lie, they pulled some strings, and it was not easy. And I want to thank them. They know who they are. They're in not only Chicago area. There were some priests that were involved. There were some people outside of Chicago that were involved. One former player, he knows who he is, that was huge in making this happen. And I cannot give them enough thanks and praise for what they did. And my thanks aren't enough. I don't think there's anything I could give anybody to thank them enough for how special this was.
2: I'm still kind of overwhelmed with AJ, the thought of just the fact that the Pope is so accessible to people we know in Chicago. You know, we went over the list, like Chuck Swirsky, got to meet him, the Bulls broadcaster. We've talked about the various delegates, the gifts he gets that actually, you know, mean something to him and how they're all sports related. And didn't he tell you that he's keeping up with the White Sox?
7: Of course. Of course he is. He's the White Sox fan. This is the story I've told people is when we were waiting. So you have to go and you sit and you bake because it was the hottest day, I think, in the history of Rome. Yeah. And so we're baking in the sun for about 4 hours. He gives his audience his speech, his whatever. I don't know exactly what it's called, so forgive me. But he gives his talk about, yeah, it was in Italian too. So I don't even know what he was talking about because I don't speak Italian. And he gives this whole thing, his 30-minute thing. He rides around in his Pope mobile. And then there was about 100 people that were waiting to get their couple minutes with them. And we get to our turn, and there was a guy in front of us that had a Carolina Hurricanes jersey because they had just won the Stanley Cup. And he holds it up, and the security guard looks at him and goes, I don't think he's going to care about that. And the guy's like, what do you mean we won the Cup? And he goes, he's a White Sox fan. That's all he really cares about. So I was like, okay, I'm pretty good. I'm in a good spot. And the guy, I had my little White Sox jersey, obviously, with my name on it, which he probably just threw away, but which is fine.
2: No.
7: But it was pretty funny to hear the security guard say, hey, listen, he's a White Sox fan. That's all he really cares about. So I was like, all right, that's awesome. I was able to meet the Cardinal too from Chicago. So it was a really great visit.
4: AJ, I needed this because we did a segment earlier in the show where I'm like, hey, it feels like the walls are closing in on a happy-go-lucky young White Sox team. But now I'm remembering that the Pope is on their side. Are you concerned at all about the way the AL Central is kind of tightening up here with these teams and the White Sox are still kind of just hanging just a little bit above 500?
7: They're in first place, aren't they?
4: Yes. I want them to stay there.
7: We all do. The thing is the American League in general is not very good. I don't know if y'all paid attention, but it's like the Rays and the Yankees and then the rest of the teams are really all around 500. It's all muddled. So if they stay above 500, and they're one 4 or 5-game winning streak from kind of running away with this division. The Tigers have improved a little bit. The Twins are better, I think, than we thought. The Guardians are kind of just what they do. They hang around 500 and hope for a hot streak. The Royals are terrible, as anyone can see. You saw that Little League home run they gave up last night. That was hilarious, by the way. I mean, that's one of the worst baseball plays I've ever seen in my life. I love Jack Caglione. I have no idea where he was throwing that ball to other than his own dugout, because that might be one of the worst throws I've ever seen. I love that guy. I know him personally. But, man, when I see him in Philadelphia, I'm going to be like, what were you doing?
4: He perfectly split home and third.
7: Yes, he threw it right into his dugout like he thought the play was over. I'm just going to throw this in to get authenticated.
5: AJ, who do you most like watching on the White Sox?
7: You know, honestly, I just like the way they play. The guy, I wish Teal had been there the whole year because I do love the way he runs like Super Mario with his hands and going like this is awesome. But the one guy who stands out, I really, really love watching Mydroth play. Just because of the way he goes about it, you can tell he has to give his A effort all the time. It doesn't come easy to him. And that's kind of what I think the fans have flocked to. It's not only him, it's Vargas. Vargas has had his struggles, right? And he's now an all-star, mm-hmm. right? Montgomery's had his struggles. Here he is. A lot of these guys have had struggles in the past where they came over and they know they're not, I don't want to say the most talented group because they are very talented, but they haven't had anything given to them. And that's why I think the fans have really flocked to this team. And I think that's why this team is so fun to watch. Davis Martin, I love watching. He's had his ups and downs. Sean Burke has had his ups and downs. It's just been a group of guys that get it and they go about it the right way. And that's why the fans are enjoying it, as am I.
2: And AJ, I know you're going to the All-Star game. You mentioned you're going to Philadelphia next week. What are you guys going to do for foul territory?
7: We're going to be at Iron Hill Brewery. I think it's Iron Hill Brewery. We're going to be there. We're going to doing our show live. I'm going to be at the media day, so I'm going to get to ask people questions. Good luck. I'm also, I think, going to try and sneak out to the red carpet, which I did last year. That was amazing. We'll have myself, we'll have Kratz, we'll have Scott Braun. I think Alana Rizzo is with us. Trisha Whitaker is with us doing stuff. So we'll just be out. The All-Star Game is the one celebration. It's like the Super Bowl for NFL, where everyone gets together into one place at one time and everyone's in a good mood. So it's nice to see people like that. You get to talk to people, catch up with old friends, meet some new contacts, meet some new people. It is really fun. The Home Run Derby's fun. And to be honest with you, I usually leave before the All-Star Game because by then, after 3 days or 2 days of doing it, I'm absolutely whooped. So it's like, okay, I need to get home and get out of here and get some sleep.
2: Well, I think, AJ, you're going to have a great time. Did we lose AJ again? We're good?
7: No way.
2: Well, I don't know, AJ. We just, you ended abruptly when you said get some sleep, so I didn't know if you were adding to that. We were worried about the technical connection. AJ, this has been great.
5: I can't believe
2: you got to meet the Pope, and thank you for letting us in on what happened when you got to see him.
4: Appreciate you, AJ.
7: Thank you, guys. Appreciate everything y'all do, and we'll see you at Ozzy's retirement.
5: Yeah. The number. Yeah. I saw the blank spot at the ballpark last night that will be unveiled for Ozzy here eventually. That's going to be awesome.
2: It is indeed.
7: I can't wait to see him cry. He's going to cry so awesome.
2: Well, hopefully we catch you before then here. And if you want to see AJ's work, of course, you can catch his on Foul Territory. They do fantastic work. AJ, thank you so much for joining us.
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2: AJ Pierzynski, here you are meeting the Pope. What was it like?
7: It was one of the greatest experiences of my life. I think the coolest thing was when I introduced myself and he said, you don't have to introduce yourself. Oh, I know who you are.
5: Wow.
7: Right? It's kind of like a... you know, sorry about it, people. 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
2: 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Ian, we all had aspects of the game that we liked from yesterday, the win. I just think Matthew Boyd absolutely needed that. It was nice to see how confident he was on the mound. What was your favorite aspect about the win yesterday?
26: Yeah, I mean, I think everybody did such a good job. I think my favorite part of it was probably just the way that we scored on offense. And, you know, but big two out RBI knock from Bregman, Dansby adding on, that RBI single late to push it from 4-2 to 5-2 and give the bullpen a little bit of breathing room. I thought the at bats were really good the whole day. We had a bunch of balls hard in the first couple innings and didn't have anything to show for it, and just to stick with it and find a way to claw out those runs was awesome.
4: Yeah, it was a very impressive win. You guys have now won 10 of your last 12 on the road. I'm curious as to if there's any type of secret to having success away from Wrigley Field, because we know how much energy you get from the crowd when you are at home.
26: I don't know if there's any secret to it. I think, you know, it's the same game, and obviously it's great to be in your home ballpark with all the things you're familiar with and the crowd behind you. But Cubs fans travel well, too, and it's amazing just some of the recent places we've been, whether it was New York or Milwaukee or here. The Cubs fans are always there, and they're always on the road for us, and that's a pretty cool part of playing here.
5: Ian, your teammate Nico Horner was on this very radio station yesterday, The Score, on our afternoon show of Spiegel and Holmes, and he predicted that you would eventually in this series hit one onto Utah Street, as you once already did back on July 9th of 2024. Do you go to the placard? Do you go to the plaque outside and take pictures and just soak in the moment? Because that's a pretty big moment for you.
26: You know, I do want to go see it. I did not get a chance to go out there yesterday. I heard we were recording the podcast yesterday, and Tom actually told me that someone tweeted at us and said that there's construction going on and the plaque might not be there.
5: What?
26: Which was a real downer for me after the game last night. But I'm gonna explore and see if I can find it.
5: Okay, I have a couple more things here. Trivia question for you: who is the only other Chicago Cubs player to have ever hit one out onto Utah Street?
26: Oh, that's a tough question.
5: Recent vintage. He's a World Series winner
26: with the Cubs.
5: With the Cubs, yes.
26: You know, I don't. I'm gonna say that it's Jay Hay.
5: Yes. Ding, ding, ding, ding, ding, ding, ding, ding. Jason
26: told me it was Jay.
5: Yes, it was. It's Jason.
26: 2017, maybe? Did he go out there?
5: I don't have the numbers right in front of me. I don't have the exact date right in front of me here right now, but I bet we'll have that before the end of
26: put the research team on.

0: That's one where you have if to hit it there, you have to have really hit it perfectly.
1: Yeah, it's it travels well to right, but you do have to get it. And I kind of got a perfect pitch last time we were here, cutter in that I really flushed, and yeah, it's pretty cool. And you don't really know when you unless you like really got it, you don't really know when you hit it if it actually made it all the way there or not. So then after the game, they told me, and pretty cool.
2: Ian Happ joins us each and every week here on Raheemy Harrison Grody. He is the Gold Glove left fielder for the Chicago Cubs. Ian, I'm so curious because of the way things are going with your pitching staff. I'm sure you've seen the stats about how you basically have a whole rotation and a whole bullpen that were all on the injured list at the same time. So I'm curious, as a left fielder, do you know or do you think you know who's like getting up and coming into games out of the bullpen? Because yesterday I was wondering, how are they getting through the 7th, 8th, and 9th inning? Did you have an idea of who would be coming in and pitching for you?
1: You certainly have an idea. I wouldn't say that just kind of with the situation we're at, it's kind of all hands on deck. You know, we don't have roles right now. You know, you got some guys that are definitely throwing more leverage innings. You know, Webby, Thornton, Rollison, Theobar, like guys that are throwing a lot of the leverage innings. But you're not really sure how Counts is going to deploy the pen right now. And, you know, when you have a bullpen that's pretty set, like 7-8-9 or like lefty pocket, righty pocket, and the closer, you kind of know how, or it's easier to think along with him. But he's done such a good job of managing those guys. And I think also a huge credit to those guys. They've thrown so much between the rain out and the 4 games in 3 days in New York to Milwaukee, and then kind of continuing through in the last homestand. You know, they've done such a good job of going back to back, 3 of 4, 4 of 5, and everybody wants the ball down there, and that's been really cool to see.
3: Ian, this is a little bit of a hard right turn here on the questions, but I know this is something that you would probably talk about on your podcast. I'm just looking at a story right here on The Athletic, and the headline is that Tigers' Justin Verlander has announced plans to retire at the end of this particular season. What do you think about that, and what have you thought about Justin Verlander as a baseball player? Because I know you are a bit of a historian yourself.
1: I mean, yeah, what an unbelievable career he's had. And to do it for as long as he has, and to be productive into his, you know, what is he, 40?
3: 41,
0: 41,
3: I think.
0: Yeah.
1: I mean, to be still productive in his late 30s and as good as he was, and then obviously to continue to do it, been really impressive. And it took me a long time to get to face him because he was in the American League for so long, sure. And kind of, you know, we never really matched up with when he was in Houston, and to finally get to face him over the last couple of years. It's one of those things that when you're facing a guy who's a Hall of Famer, to get to do that is pretty special. So, you know, for my time in the big leagues and kind of coming up and playing or competing against some of the Hall of Famers like Scherzer, Verlander, Kershaw, like those guys, were somebody that you really got excited to face because of you know, been watching them for so long. So pretty special I feel lucky to have played in the same era that he did.
0: We're talking to Ian Happ here on Raheemy Harrison Grody for his weekly visit. And Ian, to a fan or to an observer watching the Cubs face the Cardinals, I know getting only 2 wins out of the 2 series is not ideal. What has been so effective that they've done, you think, on their side of it? Maybe it's a pitching plan, maybe it's just how you guys have faced them. What's been frustrating about facing them this year so far?
1: You know, I think they have done a good job with the pitching. I think their offense is just really clicking. And it's kind of the combination of, you know, Weatherholt at the top, and he's been really good against us, setting the stage, and then kind of that combination that they have 2 through 5, whether it's Herrera or Burleson or Walker, and kind of all of those guys have put together really good seasons so far. And so they're finding a way to score runs and be productive, and it's a good group. And I think that, you know, they're going to be playing good baseball down the stretch, and that's, You know, this that the Vision's in a pretty good spot right now.

0: with those guys, and obviously Milwaukee, and what the Pirates are able to do on the pitching side and the offensive side. So,
1: our segment with Ian Happ is sponsored by Hattie B's Hot Chicken, born in Nashville and breaded in Wrigleyville.
2: Ian, I know it's the heart of baseball season, All-Star break coming up, but I know World Cup fever has taken over this nation. I'm guessing that you and your teammates, there's an effect there with you as well. How much World Cup talk has there been, and what have you thought about, I guess, what the U.S. men's national team has done and who's left in this thing?
0: I mean, it was really fun to watch their run, and obviously disappointing with the way it ended for those guys. But I have so much respect for them as athletes and what they can do and run around for 90 minutes and still have energy and speed at the end of a game. Like, man, it is crazy. But it's been fun to watch, and being in the clubhouse and seeing, like last night when we had the rain delay, seeing the shootout at the end of that game is pretty cool. But these guys are just they're premier athletes. I can't imagine playing a game with your feet. It's pretty incredible.
1: Yeah, Ray wanted to know, our producer, and it's a good question. So Dansby, obviously being married to Mallory of the Stars here in Chicago, is he the soccer expert? Like, who's the one who's most connected to the soccer watching on the team?
0: Yeah, Dans is kind of the one you go to when you're like, hey man, what's happening? What's the strategy here? What are they thinking about? What are they trying to do?
3: What's so a switch?
0: He's the person you go to first. I would also say that Pete watches a lot of soccer.
3: Oh yeah,
2: because he used to play, right?
3: He played,
0: yeah.
3: Right?
0: Yeah. And then obviously you have some of our Latino friends who have been watching soccer their whole lives and really know what's going on. Like Assad was so invested in Mexico, which was really cool. And Miguel Amaya really knows. So some of those guys, you're like, hey man, what's happening? Who is this? Who's playing? I know nothing. Like, I know actually nothing. So I do think one of my favorite parts of when there's a big event on that happens every 4 years that nobody knows anything about, there's a lot of people that like to give their opinions, like, how could he possibly do that? And it's like, well, these are the best in the world. I think if something happened, I know you might have played soccer at 5 years old, but this dude's one of the best in the world. So I just watch and appreciate. That's how I view the World Cup.
2: You saw Messi?
0: Yeah, man. What is he, 38, 39 years old? Still
1: 39.
0: Doing it?
2: He's 39.
3: He's LeBron.
0: Yeah. And I've seen some of the videos of like the way that he just walks around for the first like 10 minutes of the game and kind of surveys. And then it just seems like he's always in the right spot. And it's pretty impressive to watch. If you guys, I'll just warn anyone who's going to listen to The Compound this week that there's a little bit of soccer talk on there. So if you want to tune in for a little bit of World Cup, The Compound, Dakota and Tom really watch. So
3: they do
0: quite a bit of, yeah like, Dakota's watching Premier League on the weekends for fun.
3: Ah,
0: so.
3: Okay.
0: Yeah, he's into it.
1: Well, that's very cool, Ian. Anything you want to tell us with Connect Roasters? Cold brew season, obviously.
0: Yeah, the new cold brew. Go check that out. And I think I mentioned last week the Hope blend that we're doing for Matt Board and Kingdom Home, his foundation. It's been selling really well, and people are loving it. I've actually been drinking it almost every morning. So go check that out and support the Boyd's Foundation.
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12: Yeah, it's an opportunity to just kind of boost what we have going on right now. I mean, it's an honor. I mean, it's a huge responsibility. And, you know, our group, I mean, I'm just so happy for everyone, quite honestly.
13: Drill to left center field and long gone. Third of the weekend for Rock Chalowski, number 21 this year.
14: Yeah, I mean, I think, look, you can't take good pitching if you don't take pitching. So I think one of the things that we've looked at in years past, in the last few years in particular, is, well, how do we allocate more of our draft pool to pitching without leaking sort of wins or, like, overall just draft value, which has always been, like, our North Star.
15: Spiegel and Holmes, afternoons on the Score.
16: Obviously, with two teams that are vying for playoff spots, no one really thought that that was going to be a thing as we close in on the All-Star break, but it's exactly what's happening on the North side and the South side. And that means that there might be some opportunities for both teams to try and make their team better for the second half. And we thought that we would reach out to Keith Law, who you should read the New York Times and The Athletic, and you should be following him on social because he is out here, got candy for everybody that's got some beef with him on the way that he covers stuff. And I absolutely love it. He joins us now on the Pottawatomie Casino and Hotel Hotline, Midwest Best Casino. Keith, thanks so much for joining us. We appreciate it.
17: Yeah, thanks for having me.
18: Yeah, it's a fascinating baseball media career for Keith Law, the author of several interesting books, and now the senior writer over at The Athletic. We are focused on this draft, so we'll stay there and start with something that was in the open. Rock Chalowski or Grady Emerson, which is the better player in your mind, but also which one becomes more valuable as currency in the White Sox system as soon as he is in their system?
17: If we're just talking about those two guys, I have Chalowski rated higher. He does bring some certainty, right? He's a college player. We've all known who he was for minimum of 5 years. Some folks have known him longer because his father's a scout for the Cincinnati Reds. And I had Chalowski rated as a first rounder out of high school, as did a lot of teams. He just wanted way more money than anyone was willing to pay him at that point because he had such a strong commitment to UCLA, and it's paid off, and he's going to get double that, if not more, than what he was supposedly asking for at that time. I do like Emerson. He's clearly the best high school prospect, hitter or pitcher, in this class. But I think he brings a lot less certainty because he's younger, because he hasn't faced that high level of competition, and because he doesn't have the outstanding single tool. He's not some elite fielder. He doesn't have enormous power or top-of-the-scale speed. Whereas with Chalowski, you can point to high home run totals backed up by strong batted ball data and 3 years of very good defense at UCLA at a major college program to give you a higher level of certainty.
19: Keith, one of the other things we were talking about with this potential hypothetical for the White Sox is, and I've been paying a lot of attention to what you've been talking about as it pertains to the CBA. I don't know if I want to take a high school player because I'm not sure what minor league development is going to look like for the next 4 years.
17: That is fair. Major League Baseball, I mean, I think Rob Manfred, Morgan Sword, and others up there made no secret of the fact that they want to continue to cut the minors. They view it as a needless expense. Let's just let the colleges pay for it, and then we can continue to basically just bank the profits. That's what, obviously, White Sox fans will tell you. Jerry Reinsdorf has been doing that for decades at this point. And, you know, to me, that is killing the goose that laid the golden egg, right? So many of today's stars, so many stars in baseball history, came straight out of high school and made the majors before they would have even been draft eligible out of college. Like Connor Griffin, for example, just got hurt, obviously, but he was in the big leagues before he turned 20. He would not be draft eligible had he gone to college. So cutting those guys off is insane, but Major League Baseball is pretty clear that they want to do it. They want to cut a level of the minors. And where does that leave, if you draft a Grady Emerson right now, where does that leave you? Does he have to spend 2 years in the complex in Arizona, and then he jumps to what is currently High A, Winston-Salem, before he can continue his development? It's certainly not ideal, and I think it's going to end up hurting a lot of players if the union capitulates to these absolutely brain-dead proposals.
18: So it's interesting. Let's stay there on the proposals and what the owners keep throwing out there. My perception is that they're going to want everything on the table. Like, you know, a salary cap and a floor, overall money, the draft's existence, you know, playoff formats, like absolutely anything they can think of. So then they can make a show of conceding on stuff that they don't actually want as much as the stuff they'll stay hardline on. So in that sense, I'm not sure how serious they are about limiting the draft and some of the other stuff that comes up, because I think they're just throwing everything out there on the table right now. Your thoughts?
17: I think that's true. I would also throw the international draft in there, which is something that they really do want, because it is another way to control costs. Now, the international system, international free agents, that's a whole separate mess. I pretty consistently refuse to get involved in that or cover that at all, because it's a totally different set of sources than the ones I have, but also it's just a corrupt, totally corrupt environment down there that I just don't want to be part of. So there are some things that Major League Baseball, yes, really wants. I do think they want to cut the draft. I do think they want to cut the minors. It would save each team $1 million or more a year in player costs and coaches and other things that they pay for. Sorry, the minor league model, if you don't own your minor league affiliate, you're kind of paying most of the costs, and the affiliate is the one that basically makes the money. Whoever owns the affiliate gets the ticket revenue and whatever little, you know, merchandise and other ancillary revenue like that. That is the minor league model and has been since the 1930s. So they just, Major League Baseball just views it as a cost, and they would love to get that off their books. Nothing matters as much to them as getting a salary cap. They don't care about a floor. They just want a cap. And I think that the union understands that's the owner's main interest. I don't know to what extent the union would say, fine, we will give on some of these other things to not get a cap. Or do they just look at this and say, we're just not taking you seriously? And if you look at the union's comments so far and the things they've proposed, it's like they're ignoring the owners altogether, which is pretty much what you do with a misbehaving toddler.
19: I saw you make a really logical and sensible argument, which for some reason people railed against.
18: They like to rail, Lawrence. The people they like to rail.
17: Because the internet.
19: Because the internet is correct. But you were talking about how people don't quite understand why college coaches might not like this. Can you walk our audience through the idea of trying to turn college baseball into a minor league system has a lot of pitfalls to it?
17: Yeah, they don't have the same incentives. That's the simplest way to describe it. I mean, for folks who don't know, before I worked in baseball, I have an economics degree and I got an MBA and worked very briefly in the business world. It was definitely not for me. But I do tend to look at these behaviors in terms of things like incentives. College coaches are paid to win now. And they might be paid to win next year, but their time horizon is nothing longer than that. Whereas major league teams, you draft Grady Emerson, let's just stick with him since he's the man of the hour, at least in terms of high school guys. You're thinking 4 or 5 years down the road for him to just get to the majors and maybe have an impact. And it might be 6 or 7 before he's a star. And that doesn't exist to college coaches. There's no scenario in which they still have the player after that length of time. So I was speaking to the father of a player, college player who's entered the transfer portal right now. And his concern is that the kid's current coach at a major D1 program has gone out to the transfer portal and brought in older players who are more likely to help the team win this fall than this younger player who has more upside, certainly, and has a better chance to become a professional player, but isn't as ready. He's not as old. He's not as strong. And therefore, he's less likely to help his college team win just this fall. There's also the whole issue, which I've ranted about for almost 20 years now, about college coaches overusing pitchers because they don't care if the guy gets hurt. We win tonight's game and we get farther into the tournament or in the College World Series or whatever. It doesn't matter if he gets hurt. He's not my problem in a year, in 2 years. He may not be my problem in 2 months. That is just diametrically opposed to the incentives that major league teams have to keep guys healthy, to make significant changes for the long-term betterment of the player. And so trying to hand player development over to colleges is just going to result in fewer good players getting to the majors, and maybe to the point of just a lot of those guys don't stick with baseball at all because they don't get opportunities to play or they don't get better. And the money's not there, and they just choose to go play another sport or go be stockbrokers.
18: Keith Law with us here on Spiegel and Holmes on 104.3 The Score. Keith, want to bring you into a conversation that we've been having ongoing for a few weeks now about the Cubs scouting, drafting, and development of pitchers. We could give you sort of context, but do you have a thought in general on what you have perceived on from the Cubs' perspective in terms of their scouting, drafting, developing of pitchers?
17: Well, they don't draft a lot of pitchers, right? Their model clearly favors position players, and that is true of a lot of very model-heavy teams. The Orioles sort of notorious for it. Till last year, since Mike Elias had become the GM there in 2019, I think they had taken one pitcher in the top three rounds of any draft. Last year they took, and that was a third rounder, and then he got hurt too. So, of course, like, why were they ever going to do it again? I'm sure they were like, yeah, finally, we take a pitcher, and he blows out immediately. Last year, they actually took two pitchers in the second round. They both looked pretty good. So maybe that'll change their philosophy. But the Cubs, I think, are kind of in a similar boat where their model, and they do draft very heavily off the model. They take who the model says in most circumstances, generally favors position players. And that's not objectively wrong in the sense that pitchers, they get hurt more often. They are just two players who are of equal value, equal projection. You take the position player, he's less likely to blow out his arm. The problem is you, and I think you had a quote, I don't know who that was speaking, but a quote leading me in here.
18: Dan Cantrovitz. Dan Cantrovitz.
17: Oh, okay. Okay. I thought it might be, but I wasn't 100% sure. Dan's right. It sounds stupid when you say it out loud, but if you want to have pitching, you better take pitching. There's not really a better way to get it. You can't go out and buy a pitching staff in free agency or in trade. You just can't, right? Because everybody is constantly looking for pitching. Just take some of it. But it's pretty clear that they are, their model is biased against it in a way that probably produces more value in total. Like, the Cubs system has been pretty good the last few years and pretty loaded with position players. But then you look down there and you think, wait, we need pitching depth. So who's the next homegrown, maybe not even ace, number two, number three starter to come out of this system? I mean, everybody ranted at me because I have Jackson Wiggins on my top 100 coming to the season. I'm like, he's got a great arm, but he doesn't throw quite enough strikes, and he is fragile. And, unfortunately, he hasn't broken through yet. Maybe he still will. Maybe I'll be totally wrong on that guy. But the way to approach, I think the way to approach the pitching problem is, fine, go get 5 Jackson Wiggins because, two of them are going to break. That it stinks. I don't like the current model, but that's the environment we live in. You have to adjust.
18: That makes sense. They have not been higher than 26th in average fastball velocity in Major League Baseball since 2018. And we're trying to figure out how, if there's a connection between that model-driven philosophy and not having enough arms that throw hard at the big league level.
17: Well, there's a definite bias in the draft. The harder you throw, the higher you get drafted. Obviously, there's exceptions. There's always the guy who gets drafted. But Ben Joyce was like a third or fourth or fifth round pick. He threw 105 because that guy could blow out his arm getting out of bed in the morning. But in general, the harder you throw, the higher you get picked. And it's particularly true for high school guys. It's why I do not support taking high school pitchers in the first round. And my rankings, like for this year's draft, the top high school pitcher, I had 25th. That's Gio Rojas. He's probably going somewhere maybe in the top 10. It's not that I think he's bad. It's that he is a high school pitcher and they break at a higher rate. Why? Because who are the best high school pitchers in every draft class? It's the guys who throw the hardest. And they've probably been throwing hard for a really long time since a really young age. So if you're at the Cubs, you're saying we're generally not taking pitching high. I mean, Kendrick has done it, right? They took Cade Horton. But generally, you're not taking pitching with your first or second pick. You are not getting a lot of hard throwers. So either you just end up with a pitching staff full of guys who get outs outside of the fastball, or you better have the kind of pitching development like Cleveland, where they get guys, Tanner Bibby and Shane Bieber and Aaron Civale in the fifth round and later, and they add velocity once those guys get into the system. The Cubs have not done the second, so they probably do need to make some kind of adjustment to the first, either taking guys higher or focusing more on guys who have those secondary pitches, other ways to get hitters out that don't just rely on velocity. And they do exist. You just got to find those guys.
19: Keith, it's funny because you've stumbled into a couple of like long-term baseball conversations that Spiegs and I have had. And one of them has to do with the arms race and velocity and everything that goes from maybe the bottom to the top of the game or the top to the bottom. We're not sure. But every time that we talk to someone in baseball about velo and the race to get more velo, there's like this learned helplessness. And everyone's kind of like, well, I mean, everyone else is kind of doing it. So we don't know what to do. Like, as someone who covers a lot of different areas of baseball, different levels of baseball, what's your feeling on this arms race? And is there anything that anyone can do or would be willing to do to try and change things?
17: Yeah, you remind me of to show my age here, but the band The Cranberries, the first album, everybody else is doing it, so why can't we? I mean, that's basically right. Everyone else is throwing hard. Everyone else is building around velocity. Everyone else treats pitchers like disposable assets. So why can't we? No, I don't love that. I evaluate them as they are because I don't get to make those decisions. And if a guy throws really hard and he's getting outs, I'm going to rank him appropriately, even though in the back of my mind, I think he's probably going to blow out. I look at Jacob Mizurowski. He may be the biggest unicorn we've seen in 20 years. I also worry basically every time he takes the mound that something bad is going to happen because he's throwing harder than any starter we've ever seen in Major League history. To your point, is there anything anyone can do? Yeah, it's where were roster changes or pitcher usage changes that discouraged the constant churning of pitchers that the most recent proposals from the union limited the number of times you could option a player back to the minors over the course of a single regular season. That would discourage teams from doing, you see it every day in the transactions, right? Guy comes up, there's two innings, gets sent back down, right? You would have less of that. And you'd have to have your current pitchers or your regular pitchers throw more. And they would have to essentially exert themselves less. We are no longer in an era where a pitcher can kind of pace himself to get through 100 pitches and not throw 100% all the time because lineups are really too good. And also the ball might be juiced. It's entirely possible. But as long as we're in that environment, pitchers never have any reason to take it easy for a couple of pitches or a couple of batters. And you've got to see structural changes in the sport, which could mean sort of, again, de-juicing the ball to encourage pitchers to pitch a little bit with a little bit less effort. I would love to see a sport where pitchers are, you know, guy can throw 98, but he's like, no, I'll live 93, 94. 98's there when I need it, but I'm going to succeed with throwing strikes, with hitting my spots, with secondary pitches. It does not have to, we don't have to live by fastball alone. And Some teams have shifted to that. The Yankees in particular have had success getting guys work away from the fastballs a lot more. But the majority of teams still live and die by velocity.
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4: More in Chicago. It is Thursday here, and Mully and Haw are moments away from getting underway. So really quickly here, let's get you guys the plan of attack for the guys this morning. 6 o'clock, they will debate the top sports stories of the day with the pick six. 7:25, they'll be joined by Score baseball insider Bruce Levine. 8:25, Cubs pitching coach Tommy Hodevy will join after the team recently won their road series against the Baltimore Orioles. 9 o'clock, MLB Pipeline's Jonathan Mayo will continue the discussion surrounding the number one pick in the MLB draft. And 9:25, they will talk to NHL insider Frank Saravelli, who has been covering the unfortunate news regarding Blackhawks star Connor Bedard. And as always, the guests join the Mully and Haw Show on the Plumbers 911 hotline. 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Call the plumbing experts at 1-833-PLUM-911. Local 130 plumbers get the job done right the first time. We're going to listen back to another couple of great interviews that took place on the Mully and Haw Show yesterday. We will start with Ozzie Guillen, the former White Sox World Series winning manager, currently does pregame and postgame for Chicago Sports Network, and he will be followed up by some of Bruce Levine's conversation yesterday with the guys regarding some interesting trade discussions surrounding some Boston Red Sox players. So keep an eye on that to follow in the coming weeks. But let's start off here with Ozzie Guillen as he joined Mully and Haw yesterday right here on 104.3 The Score.
25: Ozzie, good morning. How are you, buddy?
27: Good morning, guys. Everything's going well. Can't complain.
28: Good.
25: You know, it's a really interesting week right now because obviously the Sox are still hanging on to first place. Just barely. Mune is coming back. Hopefully, he'll be ready to go with the major league team perhaps on Friday. And by the way, the draft is here on Saturday, and the White Sox have the number one overall pick. What is your feeling, generally speaking, about drafts? I remember back in the day, when Beckham was taken, and you were like, if we need him, we're in trouble. Guys aren't going to come in and immediately help the major league club. But I think what we've seen, these waves of players coming up and the Sox seemingly ahead of schedule, it's the way to get the organization throughout the minor leagues very healthy.
27: Well, through the years, the White Sox have been not going to say bad, because they picked a couple guys in the first round pick that did a tremendous job, but they're not saying it was a manager. I don't think they was the right pick. Those guys never played in the big league for that long. Draft is a lottery. You know what I mean? You just pick the best guy and talk in that particular moment. He's the best player in the country. And all of a sudden, you know what I mean, he just turned being not too good. When you got to pick those guys, you're not going to pick how much talent and how much thing. Can he fix the team? Can he fix what we think we're going to do for the next few years? When is going to be here? You know what I mean? So many things go through right now. A lot of study about it. They might, you know, some fans going to say, just pick this guy. And all of a sudden they pick somebody out because they have a better idea what they have. I think they're very lucky to pick number one. And always when you pick number one, obviously you had a chance to pick the best is out there. But it's something very, very, very, you know, I mean, it's not easy to do. Some people get excited, but then nowadays you had to pick a baseball player. You cannot be picking, you know, that, you know, he's got good arm, he's hit for power. This guy is the faster man in the world with the look. You know, now I think now you have to pick a baseball player. Back of the days when they picked, you know, those guys with the unbelievable tools, but those tools never played the game. Then all of a sudden those tools go south. I know they're working very hard, but it's like I say, every time you're in first, you know, you're going to pick any round, any class or that, you hopefully you hit the lottery. Hopefully you pick the right guy.
1: Ozzie, Noah Schultz was a first-round pick, and he came up this year to make his debut, and there was a lot of excitement surrounding that moment and that start. I don't know how the excitement to describe it right now after last night, because he's come back to earth a little bit, and there's been some inconsistency, some lack of command, and other issues. Where are you with Noah Schultz, and what's reasonable to expect from him moving forward?
27: Well, you know, man, it's kind of weird because first of all, his health. You know, that's the one thing about it. I don't see the zip in his fastballs anymore. And you be honest to yourself, and you be honest what you see on what you watch. I think only pitch the first game, he was good. The second game was outstanding. After that, he got a little, you know, I mean, it had been that good, had been that consistency. He walked a little less, but I don't see his fastball. I think he's still learning to, you know, I mean, pitch. A lot of people say, well, this is the first year in the big league. It's the first month in the big league. When you're in the big league, you are in the big league. You're not going to pitch like you're first at bat, second at bat. You are in the big league. You know, when you're pitching, oh, it's only be have 50 innings in the big league, it's still a baby. Yes, but when you're in the big league, those numbers don't count. Those like, oh, my age, how much experience you have, that don't count because in the end of the day, those numbers going to be there for the rest of your life. I think the stuff is there. Hopefully, you know, in the past, early we see him a lot of guy pitch and miss. Now they don't miss him. A little bit behind the count a few times. But you look at the game last night, it was so ugly, but you look at the numbers. After the game, I was looking at the numbers like, man, this could be terrible today. But I look at the numbers, it wasn't that horrible. It wasn't good, but it wasn't that horrible. And I got to give him, you know, I got to see him the next start. Maybe after the All-Star game, maybe, or maybe the day before, but we need to see a little bit more of him in the future.
25: It was great to see Miguel Vargas make the All-Star team. I thought there were other players that might have been considered. They didn't get the kind of support you hoped for, and they obviously didn't make it. Were you surprised that he was alone, given the way the season has gone thus far? And you talked to us earlier in the year about how important the season was for Vargas. How pleased are you to see what he's done?
27: I be a fan, I'm very proud. He come a long way. Be the player he is right now. I'm not talking about offense. I'm talking about overall, you know, defense, base running, leading on the clubhouse, leading the ball club. I think it's these kids, you know what I mean? And when they make that trade, first year and a half, we saw him like, oh, my God, what just they did. But all the sun turned around, being having a pretty good season. I wasn't surprised he's coming. I was a little surprised Davis not make it, and a little bit less surprised than Montgomery not make it. But I think Davis should be out there. I think he will be because there's a lot of you cannot pitch an All-Star game. You cannot make it. There's a lot of guys. This is an All-Star team. They're going to pitch around that week, and they're not going to be ready for the game. And I think that's a good chance for him to make it. Montgomery have a great year offensively. Power numbers. Besides that, but that's the way baseball is right now. You strike out 300 times, you hit 40 home run, you break the bank. And, you know, I mean, that's the way he is right now. You know, RBI situations all the time. But I think this kid is going to be the key of the White Sox to win the pennant race. Because Murakami scored a comeback. And this kid strike out less when people in scoring position, I think it will be. He will carry the White Sox by himself. It's not a doubt about it because his offense is too good. His power is unbelievable. The only thing we need to see him more, he will man on people on base or scoring position. But I think he will because the last couple, maybe 3 or 4 days, not because he's the home run guys. I don't watch that. I watch what kind of swing he put on the ball. When you out, you say you strike out. You strike out, put a good swing on the ball. That's what I look for. And I think this kid right now, the last maybe week and a half, he looked good at the plate. But he should be there, of course, because the numbers are there. The new era baseball number there. But I think Davis is going to be there for sure. I hope Montgomery, somebody call off and Montgomery. But he got the numbers. He got the time to be in the All-Star game.
1: Vargas certainly stepped up in Mooney's absence, and Mooney's absence may end as early as Friday. Ozzy, as a manager, what was your input when you talked about having players come back from an injury like Mooney has suffered? And what would you recommend in terms of getting him back? Because from the outside, it just looks like if he's taking swings at minor league pitchers, and if it looks like he's got his timing down, he's at just as much of a risk and maybe could help the big league team making those swings at the rate.
27: You know, I got a different opinion. You know, I respect the way what they talking about, what the plans was. But I think Mooney, Mooney said he should be here today. The reason is, he's already know he's on the field. He's already know he's going to take more at bats. I think maybe 3 days because the next day, tomorrow is a day game. He no way he's going to be here tomorrow. And that's why I think he should be here that's my opinion. He should be here for with the A's in town. And because Mooney present present in the lineup, it made this lineup better. When you go to pitch and Mooney's in lineup, and Teal's in lineup, Montgomery's in lineup, but you know what I mean, you got to think about who you want to face. And people know what they think. I say, well, Mooney's out of shape, or Mooney not out of shape, out of swing. Mooney's not have a plate appearance in long time. They know what to think about that. Mooney's there, and as soon as he's out the plate, he's in a scoring position. I will tell him, say, listen, son, you not come here. I know you like to hustle, and we will put a shade that because he played the game unbelievable he played the game right. But they say, yes, hit the ball, and don't try to make a triples out of doubles and doubles out of base hit. Don't try double play. Don't beat it out. You know what I mean? Just at least for like another 15 days playing that way. Be careful. Just hit the ball at the ballpark, then you know how to run. And not confident. You know what I mean? I'd rather see him strike out 4 times in the big level than to see him got 4 hits in the minor league.
1: Exactly.
27: Because I don't think anybody should like, okay, who cares what he's doing in the minor league? As long as he's healthy, I think he helped this ball club.
25: I was amused yesterday. I think it was on the pregame where you said that he needed to buy all the guys some food. You know, he's got to understand the tradition of the big league player who's going through his minor league rehab and buys dinner for the guys. I hope someone explained that to him. I hope he knows all about that.
27: Well, you know, I never have the opportunity, thank God. I never have I would never have to go to the minor league to any assignment because, when I was hurt for good. I'm done for a year. I never had the opportunity. But I think I said that's the way it is. That's the way people would appreciate that. And I think I don't have to tell them. You know, Mooney don't have to tell them. I think people in ballpark say, hey, Mooney, you got to pay the meal 3 days in a row. But I bet you the second day, say, I'm leaving. I ain't paid no money. Nobody. So I got to get out of here. But, it's a tradition. I think this guy, his interpreter, people around him, they know about it. But like I say, we need a guy just to don't think about Mooney's coming, but he 50 home run in the next 3 months. But he's pressing on the play. Believe me, he's pressing on the lineup. He's a manager. You think about it. Oh my God, Mooney's not going to beat me. Okay, Vargas can beat me. Or I say Montgomery not going to beat me, but Lucas behind Mooney. He makes the lineup so strong and so good. it's fun to. I think it would be fun to watch those guys when Mooney's in town.
1: Ozzie, we got a minute left, but just curious. You used three different closers and you won a World Series.
25: Right.
1: Will Venable says he's going to go by committee. That's not ideal, but can it work and would you do it?
27: Well, it's not the closer who you use, but you know, any of the closers we use, they've been consistent. That's the problem he has. Yeah, we, you know, I mean, Dominguez got this stuff, but I think Dominguez better pitcher. You know, if you take him at the nine, then on the sun. You have the lefty, and you have also you have Taylor. And I think in the trade deadline they should. I don't say they have to. They should go out after somebody to improve the bullpen. And because it's not because this game, man, from now on, this game is going to be bullpen. Bullpen is going to be the bullpen going to take you to the division title. Not the starter. Starter is going to go do the job, but the bullpen is very important for nowadays because most starters pitch five innings, six innings. When they pitch six innings, people praying. Like, not just the White Sox starters, everybody. Everybody in baseball, you pitch six innings, you have another $10 million in the bank for next year because you pitch one game, pitch seven innings. But the bullpen is going to be the key in anybody in baseball to make it where they want to win the division.
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12: 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And by the first ever Infiniti QX65. We get a rematch of a 2022 semifinal between France and Morocco. This time, it's a quarterfinal in Foxborough. France has emerged as the top favorite among the eight teams left in the tournament. Morocco's been battle-tested so far in the tournament, including surviving a penalty shootout in the round of 32. I'm Mike Conti.
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12: We appreciate our guy, Bruce Levine. Bruce, good morning. How you doing, buddy?

0: 2027 contract locks in at $13 million. So Aroldis Chapman, Chicago teams, you're going to be hearing more about it over the next few weeks.
1: Number one, I love that you called him Chappie. Number two, there would be no better way for the Cubs to celebrate the 10-year reunion or the anniversary of the 2016 World Series championship than going for Aroldis Chapman again this July, 10 years later. They have the resources. They have the ammunition. But, Bruce, I do wonder this. The Red Sox are the hottest team in baseball since about June 20th or 24th.
2: 25th.
1: They may not be in the market to unload Sonny Gray and or Aroldis Chapman. So you have to consider that as well.
0: You do. It just depends where the Red Sox are going as far as, are we good enough to get into the playoffs or are we good enough to win? And that's the question every front office owner and general manager ask themselves right now. And we've heard from Jed Hoyer on this topic a couple of times in the last few weeks. Are we good enough to get in? If we are, how much of our young inventory are we willing to give up for the future to get a one and done, go into the playoffs, maybe make it through one round, get to the division series, and then be wiped out? What is that worth to you, your ownership, your fan base, if you're a general manager or president of baseball operations? Very difficult decisions, especially with the CBA coming up and the unknown part of that moving toward 27, but still a great topic this time of year.
2: We have interesting news of people coming back. Cabrera might be a little bit ahead of schedule. Taillon sounds like he's seconds away, depending on the emergency situation. Where are they at? And I guess, do they have to wait on the All-Star break and just seeing how they do before then to determine whether there is immediacy to needing to make a deal? In other words, they got a guy who had an unbelievable contrast in two performances. We'll see him again in Peterson, and maybe you make a decision one way or another on his future.
0: Well, let's see. There's a lot to unpack there. First of all, big trades are probably not going to be made till up close to August 1st. It's an August 3rd deadline. So teams like Boston and Detroit who have pitching inventory, you know, you have Skubal with Detroit, you have Mize with Detroit, you have the aforementioned Chapman, you have Gray. Those two, and Detroit's been one of those hot teams as well. They're not out of that division. So when you look at that, we still have 3 weeks left before the big trades might be made. Are you going to make some smaller moves to solidify your team going in, knowing that you're a playoff team like the Cubs and the White Sox right now? It depends on the other side. It takes two to tango here. You know, other teams with the funky way the American League is for sure this year. Teams like Boston, Detroit, they have one good week, and they're convinced that they're back in it. So I think it's going to be hard to make a trade for a pitcher. It really is. If it's done, the Cubs or the White Sox are going to have to give up a lot of good young inventory. Is this the year to do it? I think for the Cubs it is. And honestly, I think for the White Sox it is not, okay? It doesn't mean they don't add, but I don't think you give up two of your top young prospects for a two-month buy-in for the White Sox. Let some of those young guys keep coming. Watch what you have. And who knows? You might make it anyway.
3: That was Bruce Levine as he joined the Mully and Haw show yesterday morning. Cubs fans, don't forget this afternoon, the Cubs go for the series sweep against the Orioles. Pre-game coverage is now at noon. First pitch at 12:35 in crystal clear FM quality on 104.3 The Score and the Northwestern Medicine Cubs Radio Network. Mully and Haw are moments away here. Let's get you guys the brief rundown of what they have going on today. 6 o'clock, they will debate the top sports stories of the day with

0: the pick six. 7:25, they will once again talk to their guy, Score Baseball insider Bruce Levine. 8:25, Cubs pitching coach Tommy Hodavy will join. 9 o'clock, they will talk more about the MLB draft and the number one pick with MLB Pipeline's Jonathan Mayo. And at 9:25, NHL insider Frank Saravelli will discuss the latest regarding Blackhawks star Connor Bedard. And as always, those guests join the Mully and Haw Show on the Plumbers 911 hotline. 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
1: Yeah, we're done.
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2: Mike Mulligan, David Haw.
4: Quick funny story, Mully. Yesterday, I was in Skokie speaking to a camp, a play-by-play broadcast camp.
5: Wow.
4: They scheduled me. Good time. But it was near the end of the World Cup match.
5: Oh, God.
4: And these are a bunch of future play-by-play call. I mean, sports fans.
5: Yes.
4: So how could you begrudge them from watching on their phones? So I'm talking. And all of a sudden, I say something that wasn't that funny. But all of a sudden, the crowd, or the room goes, ah!
6: Lionel Messi, deflection there, on the way through. And can they line something up here, Argentina? Oh, it's gone in! It's 2-2! Lionel Messi, the savior for Argentina.
4: They tied the game. 8 minutes later, whatever it was. Oh, oh.
6: Sending it over. Enzo Fernandez. Can you believe this?
4: It was a game winner.
5: Did you allow them to give you play-by-play of the goal? That would have been great.
4: See, I wish I'd thought of that.
5: Did we hear Andres Cantor on that last goal?
6: Goal!

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3: 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Maybe you're helping create the next Andres Cantor.
4: Morning, Mully. Happy Thursday. That was actually not Andres Cantor. That was actually a junior from Morton East High School at the camp. You win.
3: Wouldn't that be awesome?
4: You are the camper of the week.
3: Just to hear people try to... I mean, there was a game, I forget which one, where his voice started breaking. You could hear it kind of break there. How... like, what does that do to
4: you? Amazing discipline. I don't know.
3: How do you get...
4: You're not worried about the long term. You're in the moment.
3: My throat hurts hearing that.
4: Yeah, I know. I need a lozenge.
3: Yes. Or just hearing that.
4: I need to sip some tea. Does anyone... Tyler, give me some tea. Can I have a warm tea with honey, please?
5: Wow. I got you, David.
4: Tyler,
3: what the hell's happening?
4: I don't know. I mean, he's here. He's eager. He's got plus, he's well rested.
3: Yeah,
4: Tyler informed us this morning
3: napping.
4: He napped.
3: That's pretty awesome.
4: He's in for Dustin this week. It is a different change in your body clock. You have to adjust accordingly. Tyler doing his due diligence because he wants to be sharp for us. We appreciate that. So he napped yesterday. I get it.
3: Good man.
5: I think naps are for infants. That's why they call me Baby T.
4: Baby T.
3: I really prefer to just pass out because that's usually when I nap.
4: It works.
3: It's more of a collapse.
4: Depends on whatever works for you. How are we doing this morning?
3: We are living the dream.
4: Okay.
3: We are loving life.
4: Good.
3: Great to see Mooney get a RBI double.
4: Yeah, you got to hit
3: Bring that to Chicago immediately.
4: Yeah, that's great. Bring it to Chicago. Mooney got a double.
3: The White Sox.
4: The postgame spread.
3: They've scored a run,
4: all the good things.
3: David, against Boston.
4: The Cubs won.
3: One run.
4: That was good.
3: The Cubs are phenomenal.
4: I know, it's phenomenal.
3: PCA is absolutely on a heater.
4: Yeah, historically good.
3: Send
4: I know.
3: Send him to Vegas.
4: All of those things.
3: Just let him have a weekend in a casino.
4: Why? Is it such a chore to get up this morning and to smile as a Chicago sports fan? Tell me why. You know why? Because yesterday was a long day.
3: We finally got an answer to the question we've been asking. We asked Chelly about, we've asked everyone, what's going on with Connor Bedard? What happened with that fall? And he skated off the ice. Well, you know what happened? He did his other shoulder. It was his left shoulder, and it required surgery, and wait for it. He's out not one, not two, not three, 4 months.
4: Now, the only thing about that is the surgery being done now. It's the middle of summer. The season doesn't begin for another 2.5 months. It is earlier than ever this year, the end of September. We don't even know what the schedule is yet, which is ridiculous, NHL. Thank you, Gary Bettman, for that.
3: A week from today, a week from yesterday.
4: Yeah, it should be already out there.
3: I got you.
4: Do we not know? So anyway, 4 months from now, it'll put him mid-November. Let's just say conservatively, Connor Bedard back in the center of the top line for the Blackhawks December 1st.
3: Okay.
4: Now, I had to do some checking, Mully, because...
3: You got him out 5 months, basically.
4: Well, I think...
3: Because he's got to gear up once...
4: I think he's back on the ice when... Now, he's a fast healer, and we have seen from previous injuries that he, with the jaw, with the other shoulder...
3: Yep.
4: I had to check, and I couldn't believe this, and I double-checked. He has only missed, only in air quotes, 27 games in 3 seasons, 14 as a rookie... And then he played in every game his second season, and last year, 13, with the injury. So he's missed 27 games in 3 years, which isn't fragile or unavailable, but you do worry about him being at his best every time he steps on the ice, because that's where the standard is for superstars.
3: And this is his third kind of serious injury.
4: He had the jaw.
3: If you break your jaw, that's a serious injury. If I break my jaw... That's a human disaster.
4: Yes, I know. The average man who breaks a jaw has a long year ahead. The hockey player that breaks a jaw is going to miss a couple homestands.
3: That is, we've seen people spit out teeth and come in for the next period. So it's very tough.
4: Spot. Then he had the shoulder, other shoulder.
3: The shoulder, which was never surgically repaired. He got to avoid that. Chelly kind of acted like, well, he got through that, but maybe, like, he didn't say this, But it sounded like he was thinking maybe he's got a trick shoulder now.
4: Well, you wonder about that.
3: He can go to a party and get out of a straitjacket.
4: You wonder about his ability to do that. And I think it's going to be harder and trickier now, though, because of the other shoulder. And I don't know if it's the other shoulder being the good news or the bad news. Because if you want to say, well, at least it's not the other shoulder that could continue to be a chronic issue, then you say, okay, I get that thinking. But on the other hand, yeah, you look at his tendency to get injured. And that's a problem for somebody who is the centerpiece of your franchise and the biggest ability being availability. Yes. And as I said, maybe I'm overstating that because he's only missed an average of 9 games his first 3 seasons. But you do sense a trend if this is his third injury in 4 seasons.
3: Well, the other thing is they've got to give him a contract, right? His contract, he was capable of getting an extension a year ago.
4: Mm-hmm.
3: That's when they could have started that. Maybe they did. Maybe they're talking. Maybe they still haven't figured it out. But you better get that done. And you have to get it done whether he has a trick shoulder and the other shoulder hurts a lot, whether whatever he may have. You've got to get him extended.
4: You do.
3: He's your best player.
4: I don't know how that will affect contract negotiations,
3: yeah,
4: honestly.
3: It's a good question.
4: I do believe that the Hawks will... I shouldn't say I believe this. This is what I expect. They will not waver in their commitment to him as the franchise player moving forward. I would be surprised if they did that. I don't know if the final price will be what maybe one time people envisioned. Because remember, earlier this week, we had the conversation about the Leo Carlson, yeah, contract, the $90 million offer sheet to the Ducks center by the Flyers affecting contract negotiations. I don't think any longer Connor Bedard is going to be in position to demand $20 million a year.
3: Yeah, I'd be very curious to see.
4: I'd be surprised by that.
3: Whether he is or not. I mean, they got to get him done, okay? And I don't know what they were talking about or how quickly it can still get resolved, but I think the ball is still in his court. I don't think... You know, the last thing you want to do is let the guy go.
4: I agree with that in terms of leverage. If that's even the right way to refer to it, because
3: right.
4: Leverage implies that there's an impasse. Maybe
3: yes.
4: There is, but there's been no reports to that.
3: No, there hasn't.
4: There's been only, to the contrary, it's been that both sides are just being patient. Bedard's side is exceedingly patient and waiting for a good time to strike and to come to terms. Now, maybe this delays that, but... The Ducks are expected to match that offer and keep
3: right.
4: Leo Carlson in Anaheim. So you look at between $16 and $19 million for Connor Bedard, who won't be on the ice probably until mid-November at the earliest. Well, then that's when you start to rationalize and say, well, it's a long-term deal. And don't get bent out of shape over the first month or so if he's starting slow this season. So small... You know, when you look at it that way, I think you it's not catastrophic, but it is a blow because I think this was the season we thought the Hawks could get off to a good start.
3: And, you know, I think the other thing is it's a good thing they used all those high draft picks on some of those offensive assets that they...
4: Okay, you know they didn't.
3: I'm saying...
4: I know you know they didn't.
3: We know what their roster is.
4: Yeah.
3: We know who the replacement people are.
4: I know.
3: Go sign Patrick Kane. Or go sign... You got to do something, don't you? Or no. It's only a month.
4: Well, I'm looking forward to our conversation with Frank Saravalli at 9:25 because I would like to know what the word is around the league about just that. Because I think you're onto something there. You have to wonder about, does this change the approach... by Kyle Davidson in the remaining period of free agency, because there are still some hired guns, aged out veterans, guys like Patrick Kane, guys like Vladimir Tarasenko, who are still free agents, I believe. Oh, no, wait, Tarasenko signed with the Senators, so he's no longer out there. But your point is well taken that it's... I'll have to check on this, because there are some people out there. We need... to have Frank Saravalli inform us where the
3: yes.
4: Hawks are on their pursuit of any replacement, if indeed they plan to do that.
3: And there is no replacement. That's part
4: no,
3: of
4: no,
3: the
4: no,
3: issue.
4: No.
3: But yes, Where are they? Who? I'll just ask you. You know this team well. Who's the number one? Who's the center on the number one line right now?
4: Well, it's got to be Frankie Nazar.
3: You would think it would
4: yeah,
3: be.
4: I think when you look at what the Hawks were planning to do,
3: yeah.
4: And I don't think that there was a consensus that it was maybe the right way to go, but they were going to go Bedard, Nazar, Frondell, 1, 2, 3.
3: Okay.
4: And now if you look at it that way, then they would just move everybody up one perhaps and wait until Connor Bedard comes back. I don't know if that's going to be something that is effective. You could do a lot of different things. That's what, if this is a blow to their plans, Oliver Moore, I think, could play some center, but I don't know that there are any real like aha moments that you're going to experience coming up with a solution for this problem.
3: I mean, you think about just the different players they would have available. Ryan Donato scored a lot of goals kind of hanging out in front of net. Does he have a natural affinity to that? Could you move him to a center position?
4: I don't know. I mean, you.
3: Or do you sign someone? Wouldn't Kaner be like a perfect guy to be a starting center and get fans in the seats?
4: I think if you're playing with a younger center, having a guy like Patrick Kane there would be appealing. At the same time, I do wonder if there's any sort of reticence by the Blackhawks to bring back a legend, maybe the best player arguably in their history, and remind everybody about how great things used to be and how bad things are now. I wonder if that enters into the thinking at all.
3: I think you just have, it's the Mike Shirley comment about what Chris Getz said about the draft. Just get the best hockey player. Get the best player, and who cares what the history is or what it reminds anyone of. People would love to go out and see Kaner play.
4: I personally would love it because I do think there would be a certain symmetry to that. I believe that as we sit here right now, the rumors are, or reports, Buffalo is the front runner to land him. I don't know how this Bedard news would affect his thinking or the Hawks if they get in a little bit more aggressively. Toronto also has been mentioned as a possible destination for Patrick Kane.
3: So the start of the NHL season would be, again, the schedule will come out another week, roughly the end of September, mm-hmm. like the last couple days of September. If we're thinking it might take him until December to actually get not just on the ice, but be ready to play in the NHL, then that's not 4 months, that's 5 months. And you're going from, you're going through October and November without a guy who is an essential part of your team.
4: No doubt about it. It's not ideal. 10 to 15 games would be the estimated time that he would miss. And when you look at the beginning of a season, especially one where the Hawks wanted to be, you always hoped to get off to a fast start and become one of those teams that surprises some people and maybe starts to contend for a wild card spot. That's as far, and maybe it was the best case scenario. Now you don't know what to anticipate. Look, you'd like to couch it and frame it, and maybe we will by December 1st. We'll see what the White Sox did without Mune. They came together and they found other people to step forward, and they didn't miss their best power hitter. I don't know if that's the case with Connor Bedard and the Blackhawks, but one can hope, because I do think this was something that qualifies as, I don't know, worst case scenario would have been worse and a longer layoff, but this was not good news yesterday.
3: Oh, this was rough.
4: It was gutting.
3: Yeah, that is really tough stuff. I mean, it was a bit of a shocker when I first saw it, and it was about 2 o'clock maybe in the afternoon, if not a little bit later than that. I saw it on Twitter.
4: Mm-hmm.
3: It was an answer we were looking for, but it was the wrong answer.
4: Well, especially after talking to Chelly yesterday.
3: And, yeah,
4: and
3: it was
4: him
3: in the back of my
4: mind. Wondering out loud.
3: Yeah,
4: and there was too much silence surrounding that. And there was too much information that was hard to find. And whenever that's the case, you know that it's a problem.
3: Yeah. No, it's a problem. So that was really bad news, and that is damaging news because of what the expectations were for the season. I don't think you're allowed to change the expectations for the season. I understand that now there's a reason why they're probably not as achievable as they should be, but it's time for them to start winning some games, and they need to shift in their thinking, which they have already, because they traded away a couple of high assets in order to improve their team. And we had talked a lot about getting better around Connor Bedard. Well, now you've got to somehow get better without Connor Bedard.
4: And that's going to be a challenge. It's really going to be a challenge within their own system, because they go out and get Bowen Byram, and that's exciting for his potential, and he's got the new contract extension and all of those things, but you got to score.
3: You got
4: to be able to score, and he's at the center of everything.
3: So maybe the power play won't take a major step back, but that doesn't really get you tons of goals.
4: No, it does not.
3: So it's a problem, and it was a real downer. But the Cubs look great, and PCA, I don't know how to describe. I don't even know if we have language to describe the kind of heater that guy is on.
4: Well,
3: he's just been phenomenal. Another couple homers. He's hit that 20 homer, 20 steal plateau.
4: 2020.
3: Absolutely incredible.
4: On his way to 30-30.
3: He is on his way there. He had 21 as 20.
4: And when you look at the numbers at this stage of the season and compare them to where they were last year at the All-Star break, remarkably similar.
3: Yeah.
4: And maybe he's had a few more homers last year at this time, but or at the break. It suggests that two things. That's his historic run he's on, but also this is why he was very, I think, casual, humble after the game, because he remembers how quickly he fell off the cliff last year. And the second half was a slog for him. And maybe that's why he's not going to get too excited about any fast start, because he wants to avoid the kind of dip that he experienced in the second half of last season when he wasn't doing the things that he's doing so well now.
3: But the reality is he went through a stretch there where he wasn't doing the things he's doing now. It's almost like you almost feel good about how he's playing now compared to last year, because it's almost like he got the worst part over.
4: He learned from it. I also think this, it's hard to quantify what it means to him psychologically leading off all the time.
3: Yeah.
4: Now he is the guy that always wanted to be the leadoff hitter. He is the leadoff hitter, and he's doing it in a way that is his way. He's more selective at the plate, but he's also still hitting for power, and he's making things happen on the bases.
3: I think there's another role here that we should discuss at some point, which is, when you find a leadoff hitter, stay with the guy.
4: Yeah.
3: Don't be changing your lineup.
4: All the time?
3: All the time.
4: Got any references there that
3: you're pointing to? No, I'm not naming Will Venable in particular, but what's with those lineups last day? What happened to having the lineup that could score?
4: That is one of those things that if we have the next time, if we can get Will Venable like for a good 15 to 20 minute chunk, and you talk to him about more than just a series of the moment or the game of the day, this philosophy of constantly changing your batting order, and one day Antonacci's leading off, the next day he's batting fifth, and I know it depends on righties and lefties, but where's Kyle Montgomery batting today? I don't know. I'm losing track. Oh, well, boy, is that Kyle Teal? Is he second or is he sixth? Where is he?
3: Yeah.
4: What's going on?
3: I it's a great question.
4: What's behind all of this maneuvering?
3: Well, I think we know the answer, and Bruce has preached it to us all year, and we'll talk to him at 7:25. The answer is that it's about player development. It's the answer is that a lot of what they're doing, they're trying to juggle two masters. One being, can they make a playoff run? Can they stay atop the division? Can they win? And the other being, how do you get to know all your players and develop them in a certain fashion and try different things? These are sometimes, unfortunately, at odds with each other.
4: Well, I think that Will Venable has done a terrific job. He deserves a lot of praise for keeping an even keel and getting this team to play at a high level as long as they have. I do still sometimes wonder about the lineups and the way that they're constructed and whether or not it it creates consistency or inconsistency because you have different guys batting at different spots?
3: Yeah, these are wonderful questions. They are also questions that will probably be chewing apart a little bit as we get going here on the Pick Six, which is next. We will break down all the stories of the day. We'll talk about, unfortunately, the injury to Connor Bedard. We'll talk about PCA's heater, and we'll talk about what's gone pear-shaped of late with the White Sox, where they all of a sudden...
4: Yeah, where's the concern level there?
3: They've lost their run at home. The 10 consecutive series, a franchise record, is over because they've already lost this series to the Carmines, as Hawk would call them.
4: Well, the hottest team in baseball.
3: And they are the hottest team in baseball, but one run in two games is not going to get it done. Score has learned. We will get into the Pick Six next. It's Mully and Haw, 104.3 The Score.
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19: What was your reaction to the news that Blackhawks star Connor Bedard will be out of action for 4 months after shoulder surgery? How might this affect contract negotiations? If it does, will this affect Kyle Davidson's next move?
3: Move of house? Yeah, if you somehow don't get Connor Bedard back. Listen, this is a big story, and it is a real blow to hopes and dreams of the Blackhawks. This is your best player. This is the guy you're trying to get to commit to a long-term deal. You have to get to commit to a long-term deal, and he's the guy you got to build around, and he is the building block of the future. And, you know, he's had a couple of injuries now, and he's had both shoulders. And if you watch the videotape of this, it's a non-contact drill. He's just with other NHL players working out, and he goes down. It's like I don't even know how he fell down, frankly. I was looking at it, and they kept saying, you know, when you see him fall, and then finally I could figure out, oh, he's the guy on the left. And he goes down in a heap, and then he skates off looking like he's going to have to get some surgery, and he needed surgery, and he's out for 4 months. And it's... And that's 4 months to recover from the surgery. That's not primed and ready to go for an NHL season. I was really alarmed by it. It makes you wonder, you know, will he need surgery on his right shoulder? Because that was the problem last year, and this was the left shoulder. I don't know the answer to any of those questions. I think that Davidson's next move has to be getting that contract done. I think this is just another reason to show the guy love and to show him how much you want him and to give him a really good deal despite the fact that he's going to missed some time for the third straight, the third straight extended time in his career, and all for a different injury. It's not like he's got one thing that you can resolve. So I think the move is to get him done and to keep negotiating and try to make him happy and to be there for the guy.
1: This is horrible news. I saw this and I didn't even read it all the way through. I was like, oh yeah, Connor Bedard's injured. Yeah, we saw the video. I saw that. And then I saw the 4 months and I was like, I'm doing the calculation. I'm like, see, this is just not a good start for the Blackhawks at all. Because now, you know, the talk, even when you had a healthy Bedard, was you don't even have a second star. Who's going to be the second star? Now you lose your star for, you know, probably the first month, maybe two. And now you're off to the wrong foot again. Now you're looking like you're losing these games, and now you're looking like a lottery team all over again. To me, I took this year, too, even with Bedard, no matter what moves they made. Like, this was a make-or-break year. You got to get into
3: time
1: the playoffs.
3: Yeah.
1: So now you put more pressure now on your young guys, even though they are a young team, on, you know, Frankie Nazar. You put it on Frondell. You put it on all these guys. Like, okay, can somebody else now step up to fill in for Bedard's, like, scoring? I don't think it affects his contract negotiations, though. I mean, you know what you're gonna, when he is on the ice, he is special. You see the star potential. So it shouldn't mess up the contract negotiation. I don't think he's injury plagued fully yet throughout his career. Even though I know he had two separate injuries, or maybe three. He played 82 games, what, like two seasons ago? He played a full season. It shouldn't affect that, but this is horrible news if you're a Hawks fan.
4: Yeah, my reaction, I think it was an audible sigh or maybe a groan. I don't remember because I was in the fetal position. This was not good.
3: It's good you didn't go blue, because I think a lot of people probably went blue.
4: Well, I was more disappointed than disgusted, I believe, because you feared this was the outcome. And the longer you heard nothing, the more you feared something. And when it came across, you started to do the math. And I started to wonder, okay, how long will he miss? What shape will he be in? Because you remember a year ago, he reported back a different player because he committed the summer to changing his body and changing his approach. And he was sharper and he was faster and he was stronger. And now he will be deprived of doing all that with his upper body. He can still work out, I would presume, his lower body, so he won't miss that. But just in terms of the expectations, the contract negotiations should not be affected, besides some details, perhaps, of language or however you want to protect yourself if you're the Hawks. But he's still going to be a guy, I would believe, long-term in the neighborhood of $15 million plus a year. That would seem to be the neighborhood they're shopping in. In terms of what you miss in with production and what he means to the franchise, imagine Pete Crow Armstrong going out for 4 months or missing a month of the season. Imagine Caleb Williams missing a month of the Bears season. Imagine Colson Montgomery being out for the White Sox. This is what we're talking about. This is one of the top three stars in our sports city. And now he is unavailable until mid-November at the earliest. If you're Kyle Davidson, I do wonder if you pivot and you look at a veteran to supply some offense that you won't have for a while. I don't know if that's Patrick Kane on the reunion tour or if it's Tarasenko on the, you know, goal scorer for hire. I'm not quite sure what they do, but I do think they have to do something because you need offense, you need to score, and you need to give those first 2 weeks to a month of the season without your star some meaning.
1: But this is why also, David, to piggyback on what you're saying, this is why it's even more on Cal Davidson, because of the fact you should have got a second star, not just because of injury, but this was the thing going in and you didn't really get a second star. Now he's hurt. Now who's going to supply all that scoring? So that's the thing that really hurts this whole Hawks team and put more pressure to me on Cal Davidson.
21: Okay, so two great questions.
19: How would you describe the heater that Pete Crow Armstrong is currently on? He hit two more home runs yesterday to key a 5-home-run attack that outpowered Baltimore 9-7 in a slugfest. Any surprise he's already hit 20 home runs and has stolen 20-plus bases for the second year in a row? Just the third player in Cubs team history to do so.
4: It's remarkable. And that's not overstating it. It's historic. And the numbers speak for themselves. And even Craig Counsell, he's struggling to find ways to describe what Pete Crow Armstrong is doing. And he's using, when he introduces and announces his All-Star nod, you know, comparisons to Ruth and Gehrig. And when he's talking post-game yesterday, he's saying it's a small sample size, but there's no other way to look at this because there's nobody else in baseball that's done this. I think that you have to start looking at it. What's plausible this season for Pete Crow Armstrong if he avoids the dip that he experienced last year in the second half? If this continues in August and into September, and let's say Shohei Ohtani has some arm issue or has maybe a reason to back off because he's worried about the postseason, he wants to kind of put it on cruise control and maybe have a couple stints on the injured list. I don't know. Suddenly, Pete Crow Armstrong's your MVP. He's MVP'd again. So maybe that's where we're headed, but it's something that is fun to watch. I love his humility. I love the fact that he's not going to go home and think about anything but the last at bat. And how do you, it's hard to describe because it's, we've never really described anything like this before since the Sammy Sosa run that he was on with the Cubs. It's been that long since a Cub has been this hot over this period of time.
2: PCA, PCA.
1: That's how I felt when he hit that second home run. I was chanting like Bruce. I was like, what he's doing is special. And you're right. Like, he's, if it wasn't for Ohtani, I mean, to me, PCA is the MVP. But I did, you know, but looking at this, I'm not surprised by it because we saw the special last season and we saw the star in him grow. And I think what we saw for his career going forward is like, okay, this is the type of player he could be. So seeing this 2020, and I think moving him to in the leadoff spot by Counsell, I want to give him credit for it. I think that even pushed him up even more. I'm with you, David. I love his comments that he said he didn't really think about it. It's a great accomplishment, but I'm glad that he's not just holding on to that. And he's like, I'm moving on. And he's just not worrying about that. He don't want to have that dip. Because I really think, too, when his star was growing last season, and I think he was kind of feeding into that, and I think that made him press more because he's like, I got to be this star for the Cubs. I think now not worrying about that is helping. I think his mindset is right for this team, and what he's doing overall for the Chicago Cubs team is special and keeping them afloat. So definitely he's in the race and right in the running with Ohtani right now for MVP.
3: I mean, you want to know how you know someone's an MVP? They've won 18 of the last 24 games. That coincides with him taking the team on his back and just... we were talking about all the problems on their offense. We were talking about all the players that weren't living up to the back of the baseball card. This guy has gone absolutely off. He's gone on a heater. He just is red hot. There was a statistic out there about him hitting a splitter that... apparently, the starting pitcher had given up two singles off of all year. And this guy hits a home run.
4: He went deep.
3: I don't know.
4: He's hitting everything.
3: He's hitting everything.
4: Yeah.
3: And he's seeing everything. And you don't know where this will eventually end up. Because there were people that didn't believe he was going to be able to kind of have the same year he had in the next season, because he had cooled off and things had gotten fairly normal. But this is unbelievable what he has managed to do. And what's amazing is that despite all the pitching injuries, despite all the superstar players that aren't doing what they normally could have, would have done over the course of their career, this guy's getting better and he's carrying the whole damn team. I mean, If you're not admiring what he's doing, then you're not a fan of the game of baseball. It's absolutely extraordinary what he's getting
4: done. How's that contract look now?
3: Oh, man, it looks like it's low. Let's renegotiate, says Pete's camp. I tell you what, it's been a lot of fun, and it shows no sign of ending. Who knows where this ends up? I don't know where his numbers will be. It's pretty extraordinary.
5: Got a lot of questions about him this offseason.
19: What did you make of Davis Martin's outing, his first since discussing the perceived all-star snub of deserving White Sox players? And did Martin's performance affect what you consider the Sox' biggest weakness, the starting rotation or bullpen?
3: Yeah, I was hoping for a better performance from Davis Martin, especially when you talk about being slighted and you say you're going to be available in a week if indeed they need you in the All-Star game. And he doesn't expect it to happen, but the timing would be such that he could indeed be able to pitch if they call him. I don't think they're calling him. I don't blame him for the fact that the offense has one run in 18 innings. What is going on? Yeah, we already started talking about the bizarre lineup and some of the strange lineups we've seen. I don't think that's his fault. I don't think he's making those calls. But no, he did not. You know, to be shut out in a game 5-0. You know, there's no way that you can look at the way that everything that went down with Davis Martin and say that that was acceptable. It just wasn't as good as I hoped.
1: Yeah, I was hoping for a better result. I mean, giving up 5 runs, but it even hurts even worse once you don't get no run support either. So that doesn't help. It's just been a tough series against this Red Sox team. I would say I'm still more worried about the bullpen, though. Just the fact of them, like, even if they're ahead, that they can kind of sustain and keep the lead. They've been doing okay, but I'm just still worried about that going into the second half, especially after the All-Star break. I mean, Sean Burke's been good. Anthony Kay, as Baby T like to say, has been okay, so I like that. Davis Martin, you know, a couple of bad starts, but he's still the Sox ace, and this is, to me, even though I'd say I am worried more about the bullpen, you still do need a starting pitcher on this squad, a 1 or a 2. You need someone there, because then it just slots everybody down, I think. And then I think that puts the bullpen more at ease too. I would love bullpen help, but looking at this, you just need overall pitching help for this team, because I'm okay with this team on the offensive side, even though they haven't been good against this series. I just want, like, just better results overall. I just don't want them to get sweep, too. That's what I'm worried about now. I know they lost their first home series in I don't know how long, in months. I'm more worried now about them just getting sweep. I don't want them to get swept.
4: Davis Martin needs a vacation. And he'll get one now. But his last 5 starts, 22 innings.
3: It won't be in Philadelphia.
4: It won't be in Philadelphia. His last 5 starts, 22 innings pitched, 17 earned runs. This is somebody that needs a break. And this is not the ace of your staff. Or he's not pitched like one lately. He's had a very, overall, the body of work for the first half of the season is a surprise and a big reason the Sox are where they are. And oh, by the way, as bad as things have been against the Red Sox in the first 2 games of this series, they remain a game ahead in first place, because the Guardians have lost 4 straight. The Twins are coming on strong. Oh, don't look now. Tigers are like 5 back. But the Sox are in front, in charge, largely because of Davis Martin has been a different pitcher and a difference maker. So I think that's the good news. And you want to focus on the good news. And hopefully after some time off, his right arm will be rejuvenated. His mechanics are fine. He's not worried about that. And he sounded very content last night after the game. He sounded like he was a guy happy with the first half.
3: I don't want to criticize him at all because of the great first half he's had. And I really appreciate
4: it. But you saw that, right?
3: It was surprising.
4: I was a little surprised given this trend. He's had a really tough month. And I hope that changes. But when you go back-to-back in the first 2 games against the Red Sox and you see Noah Schultz and Davis Martin look as shaky as they have looked, to me it reinforces what their biggest need is. And I do think they need a top-of-the-rotation starter if they believe they can win this division. And I think they have every reason to think that they can win this division.
6: My first question to him yesterday in the pregame was...
19: That is Bruce Levine. He will join you guys at 7:25. Did you like hearing White Sox draft guru Mike Shirley's response when asked why the team keeps taking premium positions? Shirley revealed yesterday conversations for the number one overall pick are ongoing, but between college shortstop Rock Chalowski, high school shortstop Grady Emerson, and college catcher Von Lackey.
7: The reason we keep taking shortstops, there's a reason. The reason we keep taking a catcher, there's a reason. Their defensive value is real. How the game is viewed, how industry view, not just the White Sox view, the industry view of someone wanting to acquire the players, we're very mindful of that as well.
19: Those are the positions most valued in the industry, according to Shirley.
4: I really liked everything Mike Shirley had to say yesterday. I thought he was very enlightening, pretty candid, and he gave you a good idea of just how much this is being debated internally, and I don't think it was lip service. I do believe that there are some legitimate arguments being had over the value of Lackey at number one because of the catching position and what he does to that foundationally in terms of defense. I do believe there's some people that look at Grady Emerson and they say, oh, well, you know what? The high school player, it's better for their timeline, and he's got the higher ceiling and that hit tool, which is just off the charts. And then there are those, I think, who still believe in Rock Chalowski and why he is the most predictable, conventional prospect, and he's worth taking number one, even if the signability issues might scare some people. Mike Shirley described everything very clearly, very much in terms of you could relate to it, and he didn't think that he revealed a little bit more than I thought he would, just in terms of the dilemma. But I like everything he had to say, and he's exactly right about why they keep drafting shortstops and why those are premium positions.
1: I love everything that Mike Shirley said pregame. I mean, it was beautiful. But at the same time, I did get more confused. They could pick any one of these guys now. Yeah. Like, at first I was like, maybe he'll say something and maybe like Rock Chalowski's the guy, or maybe it's Emerson, like, or Lackey. Hearing him, I mean, he raved about each one of these prospects. And then he talked about how, you know, high school players don't get overwhelmed sometimes. They're seeing this 95 stuff in high school now. So I was like, okay, they can go this way. They can go to Rock. They can go to the catcher. It was great insight overall, though. I do agree he was very candid. But at the same time, I was just like, please don't mess this up. As a Sox fan, I was like, please just take Rock Chalowski. Please don't. I hope it's not about money or anything like that, because I would hate to come in here Monday and we're talking about how did they miss out on Rock Chalowski. As a Sox fan, that would just hurt me. No disrespect to any of these other prospects. They're probably good prospects, but to me, Rock Chalowski looks like the real deal.
3: You know, first of all, I agree with what you both said. I think, to me, when you hear that kind of transparency and when you listen to a guy kind of explain theoretically what they want to do, explain how important it is that they argue over everything, explain the different qualities of the people involved, it is very helpful to understand the dilemma that they're going through in terms of settling on the number one player. And it makes me feel like they have confidence. It makes me feel like Mike Shirley has no problem talking about it because it's ongoing, and they haven't really made the final call on that. Now, maybe hopefully Chris Getz knows what the final decision will be. I like the idea that they're trying to attack it in many ways. I do like the idea that they're going for the best player at the best position, and that's where you find the best players. And it tells you that they, you know, right now I look at the White Sox and I'm like, wow, they're loaded with shortstops, but I'm not sure I love their backup shortstop. I'm not sure that I feel like they're starting their best shortstop at his best position all the time, and that they've got the best guy coming in behind him that you wouldn't want to improve at some point, right?
4: You like it theoretically.
3: Yes.
4: But realistically, it's like, why is Kosta Montgomery playing third base again?
3: Yes. And so that's something that,
4: that's a good point.
3: That constantly is
4: that's
3: on my
4: a
3: mind.
4: Good point.
3: I mean, we have covered so many drafts over the years. Whatever sport you name of, we've been around and involved and listened to all the explanations, people kind of telling you exactly theoretically what they're doing. We also understand how the process works. As a Sox fan, when they won the draft lottery, and when they finally got that number one overall pick. And by the way, Mike Shirley did a good job of saying he doesn't ever want it again because they don't want to be in that position. They want to.
4: I like that answer.
3: I always like those answers, but I got to tell you that I think there is a thing you see. It's called like prospect overkill, where you do come to some sort of paralysis by analysis, where there's so much. I have read and watched and listened to so many. I've seen so many videos. I've listened to so many podcasts. I've heard so many people weighing these different players. And I've obviously watched this for so long. I don't know if it's Joan of Arc or Jesus himself that I've read as much Rokchalowski as them. It's just insane.
4: Now he's a toolsy guy.
3: How much is out there? I'm just saying.
4: As a carpenter.
3: Like, they're so, yeah, he was a very toolsy carpenter. Well done. It is absolutely insane to me how much we've heard about everything. And I think that the fact that here we are watching this race to the number one pick and he's losing steam at the end, it makes me think that he's not losing anything. It's the people that are evaluating are getting exhausted from looking at so much information and data about the man.
4: All you need is about 3 minutes to find on the internet legitimate arguments why Lackey, Emerson, or Chalowski would make sense as the number one pick for the Sox. And they would be valid arguments.
3: I have read much of that stuff, and I've not swayed from what I initially thought, which is, my God, they won the Rokchalowski sweepstakes. And I know everyone's telling me that's not it. But I'm going with that one, and I'm fighting very hard, Brandon, as you are, to not set myself up for huge disappointment. Which I'm trying to just convince myself, don't be disappointed if they take somebody else.

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9: So, you know, to answer the first part of the question.
8: That's the voice of Tommy Hotovy, and he'll join you guys at 8:25. Cubs manager Craig Counsell said that Justin Steele met with Dr. Keith Meister on Tuesday and has clearance to begin building up a throwing program moving forward. Counsell said there isn't enough time to build him up for return as a starter, but barring any setbacks, he's a candidate to get back on the mound in early August. How surprised are you by the comparative good news regarding Steele's potential return to the team?
10: Yeah, I'm surprised. I had kind of given up on that idea. And look, that guy's a professional pitcher. If you can get anything out of him, if he can help out of the bullpen, you take that and run like a thief in the night. I guess, you know, saying that he wasn't going to be able to start is different than saying he's not going to be able to pitch at all. So I thought he was kind of a guy that I was no longer considering as someone to help them, and I hadn't thought about him being able to help in any way out of the bullpen, whatever. Listen, you want the guy to get back. You want the guy to pitch again. You want to somehow compartmentalize this injury so he comes back next year as the entity he was when he went down initially, right? And it's been too long. You haven't seen him in a long time. So it would be phenomenal for him and for them to get him back in any capacity. And that is excellent news that he began throwing, I believe, in late June, maybe around that just long toss type stuff. And then he's done well enough that he has advanced into a throwing program, and there is an opportunity that he could be another one of the guys that you get back from this thing. I think after our last conversation with Jed, I was trying to just block out of my mind that they had another guy that wasn't coming back. But I love the idea of him being able to pitch in any capacity.
11: You gotta like this for the Cubs. It's more good news. You got Steele might be coming back. You got Tyon. You got Cabrera. This is what you like to hear. I'm with you, Mully. I was waiting on the next report about Justin Steele to pretty much be like, hey, he's going to be done. They're going to shut him down for the season. So hearing this is good. Even if he's not a starter, I mean, we just said that the Cubs need some bullpen help too. He can come in for the bullpen, or I think Dustin said it before too, be an opener sometimes and come in and then help out. So you can use him in different ways.

0: ace. To me, he's a big time pitcher. He used to be your former ace.
1: Yes.
0: I like this move overall for the Cubs. I love hearing this news. This is good, positive news for the Cubs fans.
2: Earlier this week, Justin Steele had a video that went viral because it was a fan letter from a young boy who said that, "I'm not writing you for an autograph. I'm just writing you to wish you well. Get well soon." And he said, "I'll be right back. I'm going to cry." And it was emotional. It was on the Today Show, today.com, all these things. It got a lot of attention. That's the news I'm focusing on this week for Justin Steele, because the rest of it, I am not buying it. I'm not buying into it. I'm not believing it. I'm not counting on it. I've been there before. Disappointed.
1: But
2: disappointed. No, this is meaning this. I appreciate the updates and the need for people to ask the question, because it is relevant stuff. And Justin Steele, it goes without saying what he would mean to any pitching staff, whether it's in the rotation at the back end or the bullpen, wherever. But I don't want to get my hopes up. I have been there before. We thought middle of May was going to be May 15th, and it was going to be June 1st. Oh, no, it was going to be July 1st. Oh, July 9th. I love Justin Steele in the on the Cubs. I hope he's here for a very long time. Talk to me when he's on the mound.
1: But why give you a positive update? Why set you up for the fail?
2: They've done it before. I think because it's just answering a question. He's answering a question. Am I being too cynical here? Or am I being just like a scorned fan who has been there before, doesn't want to be hurt again?
1: I'm fighting between finishing this pick six or just running over there and hugging you.
2: I need a hug, because this news just sets me up for more disappointment. It just sets me up to look, circle a date on the calendar that I don't have to erase. You should see my calendar. You should see my Cubby calendar. Oh, May 1st? No. May 31st? No. June 15th? No.
1: There's a lot of
2: no.
1: There's a lot of names on it and a lot of scratch outs. There's a lot of...
2: I'm going to need a lot more.
1: He's mentioned Scooble six times. He scratched it out.
2: I believe in this steel reinforcement.
3: That's a Tyler question. Ask Tyler.
4: That's the voice of Skylar Diggins. And how about the Chicago Sky having zero All-Stars in the year Chicago is hosting the WNBA All-Star Game? And how about Skylar Diggins openly criticizing her coach, Tyler Marsh? And the Sky are still way behind schedule on their practice facility. Why isn't the Sky's slow demise a bigger story?
2: It's going to get a bigger audience in the next 2 weeks or so. The word is embarrassing. You've got a professional sports franchise in the city of Chicago that is being mismanaged and neglected. They are not at their new practice facility, despite promises to free agents to the contrary. They have been, according to reports, negligent in how they have addressed this. They have no resources to offer players in terms of recovery, consistent workout times. They're going between Loyola and Wintrust and UIC and Bedford Park. The Village of Bedford Park, I think, has an agreement issue that they are addressing with the Sky, and they're looking for answers and certainty. And do we know, has the Sky held up its end of the bargain when you're talking about this practice facility and the deadlines being met? All of it is a mess. It's unfortunate. We heard news yesterday, according to the Tribune, the Obama Center Library.
1: That's the great news. That is really good news. They're going to use the Obama Center basketball court for the All-Stars coming to Chicago. I think that's
2: I think that's
1: a
2: terrific,
1: great adjustment.
2: But it wasn't plan A.
1: No, it wasn't.
2: And I'm saying that this is a great pivot, and I understand it and appreciate that. But, Molly, the bottom line is that this is a problem that goes beyond them not having any players here for the All-Star game that is in town. It's because of the way this franchise has been run consistently, and it has been run consistently inept.
0: I'm with you. This is such an embarrassment. I'm a big Sky supporter. I love basketball. But them having zero All-Stars to me makes sense, even with them hosting. I mean, they're a bad team. They're badly run. They're badly coached right now. Like, all their stars that they do have, they end up leaving. They always talk about how they don't have the resources. I mean, high school teams got better like facilities than the sky. It's embarrassing. And I don't blame Skylar Diggins for going off on this thing. I never blamed Angel Reese for saying what she had to say during that time. It's just this organization cannot keep their stars. They don't have the resources. How are you in a big market like this and you don't have nothing? It just doesn't make sense. It's poorly run. And the fact that, oh, the All-Star game is here in Chicago, and everything they're doing for the WNBA wise for the in Chicago is great. I love the Obama thing too. That's amazing.
1: I think it's great.
0: But the fact that you can't have it at the like the Wintrust Arena or something like that, it's just an embarrassment overall for this franchise. And it's just sad because I am a Sky supporter and I do want this team to win. And then the fact that the Juju Watkins draft is coming up, they don't even have a chance to get her or even a top pick because they did something where they got to swap it with another team. Just poorly run. Just get rid of the GM, the coach. This is horrible.
1: Yeah, you know what's weird is like, you know, I remember when they didn't draft Skylar Diggins, and I thought, what a dumb idea. Like, Sky and Skylar, that just is made in heaven. And then when they signed her, I was like, oh, that's nice. Finally, they'll get back to something they should have been on all along. And then now she's upset. It's just, like, the only... I think Angel Reese is an All-Star, right?
2: Yeah, she's coming back.
1: So does she count?
2: No, not anymore. She's gone. She's living her dream.
1: Okay, all right.
2: In Atlanta.
1: Yeah. How do you say something good about what's going on? The idea that that you traded someone who's an All-Star and you didn't get anything remotely close, the idea that you don't have kind of the picks that you would need to have an impact player, the idea that you haven't been able to build out what was like a growing fan base a year ago. A year ago, you heard a lot about them. They were all over the news.
0: They went up on prices.
1: And it's just been, it's like the franchise folded. I'm saying the only stories I've read are negative stories. There isn't any positivity coming out of them at all. And you're kind of scratching your head as to why that is. So, unfortunately, to be brutally honest about it, they're not on my radar. I'm not even reading about them or following them because the news has all been kind of negative. And aren't they losing a lot? It's not like they're doing anything.
0: Third worst team.
1: Yeah. So, it is just... And then to be the third worst team and then not... benefit from that through the draft or anything else, that is very depressing. I don't know what's going on with their facility. It has moved.
2: Well, that's off, the biggest problem.
1: But it's moved off my sports map, is what right. I'm saying.
2: I get it.
1: It's like they've gone into hiding. All right, we've got to get to the extra point. We'll do that next. It's Mully and Haw. It is the Pick Six on 104.3 The Score.
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4: What did you make of Mike Shirley saying yesterday that GM Chris Getz has told his scouts and draft group the plan is to take the best baseball player in the draft?
20: I mean, that's one thing. I give Chris a lot of credit. He's told us we're taking the best player. It's not about the major league team. It's not about the money. It's about who is the best player.
4: Your thoughts?
2: I like that he had to articulate that. I like that he felt it important to remind and reinforce this idea that regardless of all the noise that is out there about signability and the waves of talent and a log jam at certain positions, that if the guy at the top of the board is a shortstop and his name happens to rhyme with Shalowski, then they're going to take him and they're not going to apologize, and they shouldn't. So I think that is great for him to remind people that that is still the mantra, that is still what will guide him through this, and that is going to be the reason they pick whatever UCLA shortstop they choose.
0: Look, if it's not about the money, if it's not about the team, because those are the only arguments why Sox wouldn't take Rock Chalowski, then you take Rock Chalowski. That's simple as that.
1: I want to get a T-shirt, roll with Rock. Because that is what they have to do. And that's basically what he's saying. Honestly, if you're telling me that the signability factor is not a big deal, that you're not worried about having to give a higher bonus to a guy and that messing up your draft so you can't, you know, get a guy in who belongs in a different slot, you can pay him more to get. I love hearing that. If the major league team doesn't matter, if it doesn't matter that you've got 80 different shortstops, I love hearing that. I love take the best player. I thought all along the best player was Rock Chalowski, and I still believe that to be the case, and I want them to take that guy, and I'm hopeful they will, and I'm desperately trying not to be disappointed if they don't.
2: Because when you look back at the origin or maybe the timeline of this kind of debate, things started to become more in question or more debatable when it was introduced this idea of him not being easy to sign.
1: See, it was when they first, I think it was Bob Nightingale,
2: yeah,
1: was writing about all what the
2: Giants
1: would give him anything. Yes. That implied that the Sox were unwilling to give him the kind of bonus, the record-setting bonus that the guy's looking for. So that gives you pause. That makes you really kind of rethink it a little bit.
2: And when you're talking to a room full of scouts, you're talking to guys who are evaluating tools and talent and not things like, okay, what does this signing do to our signing pool? And things that are important issues.
1: Yeah.
2: But when you hear from Mike Shirley yesterday, I think this is the point of the question, remind his scouts that it's still going to be about baseball, it's still going to be about talent, and they're still going to take the best player regardless of the other factors. To me, what he's saying is that if the best player is somebody that might be tricky to sign according to the noise, they're going to take him anyway. And I think that's encouraging.
1: I love hearing it. I hope that's accurate. All right. We're going to open up the phone lines. 312-644-6767 is the number. We'll take your calls. You got any thoughts on the draft, on what you heard, on how hot PCA is?
2: Or what word would they describe?
1: What about?
2: You should describe what PCA is doing right now.
1: And what about the Bedard news?
2: Oh, boy.
1: Are we having a funeral this morning?
2: Oh, boy.
1: He's going to be back.
2: He is.
1: Mully and Haw, 104.3, the score.
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31: Here's the 1-1. Crow Armstrong hits a high fly ball deep right center field. Cowser back at the track, near the wall, gone! Second home run of the night for Pete Crow Armstrong, and the Cubs take the lead. 4-3 over the Orioles here in the fifth. It's the third Cub home run this frame.
0: Pete, for you, two homers tonight. You're now over the 2020 mark for back-to-back seasons. Do you ever think about that being a goal for you? And if so, what does this mean?
1: No. We've got a lot more baseball to play, so just nice to contribute to a W like this.
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0: 104.3 The Score. Pete Crow Armstrong off again, multiple home run game, and really leading that charge of offense. Five home runs. You know, that was a tougher game than you anticipated. They got a good lead, and you thought that that would be it, and they did win. But
1: slugfest.
0: It did. It turned
1: good old fashioned slugfest.
0: It was a slugfest.
1: The Cubs hit the homers, and the Orioles answered, and the ball was flying out of Camden Yard, and it was fun to watch. They have a day game today, noon pregame right here on The Score.
0: And we should explain that. There is apparently a big storm coming to Baltimore, and the game was supposed to be at, it was a 7 o'clock start in Chicago, and they moved it up in order to try to get it in because of the rain on the way.
1: I think it's welcome, and it's been a very tricky travel week for the Cubs. They were delayed overnight, I believe. It got in the wee hours of the morning Monday when they traveled to Baltimore, the traveling party, because of some weather on the way out, and now they're dealing with weather on the way back, and so they're headed to Cincinnati after today's game. It's there for the sweeping. If you want to look at from the Cubs' perspective, the Orioles are really struggling this year. The fan base yesterday, that was Cub fans invaded Baltimore, and you could hear them in the background. And Pete Crow Armstrong certainly made them feel like it was time well spent. Whatever they did to watch that, to be there, he is on a tear, and it is so much fun to watch.
0: He's been unbelievable. He's just been unbelievable, and it certainly coincides with a whole new feeling about the Cubs' offense that that he's helping them get to. Seiya had a three-run homer yesterday.
1: Mm-hmm.
0: He's still kind of doing okay for himself. You feel good about how he's been playing. Michael Conforto, I believe, had another.
1: Conforto, very quietly, and I think he's his eighth homer. He's a part-time player.
0: Yeah, it's pretty
1: supplying
0: good.
1: Some power at a position that you need bench guys like that.
0: Oh, yeah.
1: You need.
0: It's a good signing.
1: You need, from the left side of the plate, you'd like to have that pop off the bench as well. So that's really nice to see. Carson Kelly goes deep.
0: Right.
1: And the Cubs suddenly, don't look now, have won 18 out of 24.
0: Yes.
1: And they go on the road, and they're just when you start to talk about their inconsistencies, and we'll be there again because I think it's going to be that kind of a year, but you have to give them credit for doing what they've done with the injuries they've suffered. And last night, Colin Ray was, when they pulled him, he had the lead, and he gave up three runs, I believe. He's a three or a four or five starter. He's a middle of the rotation guy. He's been very steady, and the Cubs have a rotation full of guys like that. But last night was a good night for the Cubs.
0: Yeah, it was a good night. It's good to get a series victory to ensure yourself that, and now you go for a sweep, and you get an early wake-up call, and you get in, and you get out. So that's good stuff.
1: So PCA, 20 homers and 20 steals, faster than anybody in Cubs history.
0: Right.
1: And he did it in his 92nd game. He now has the two fastest runs to 2020 of any Cub ever. Previously, that was Sammy Sosa last year, and he beat it last year in 1994 when he needed 96 games. Bottom line is that when you look at whatever statistic you want to point to, and there's the Twitter, you can find anything about his WAR being already historically high for the Cubs, and still half the season left to go. This is a superstar, and this is somebody who is making an MVP run. And the only thing right now between him and the MVP is Shohei Ohtani, which I think is obvious, but you don't know what the second half could hold for Ohtani. When you pitch every fifth day and you're at the top of the batting order, you don't know if he could maybe need some time off, or you don't know if they're going to rest him. You just don't know.
0: Here's what you do know. You do know that he's like the is there a better baseball player ever?
1: Maybe not.
0: I mean, really?
1: Yeah.
0: So that's kind of to be behind that guy, there's no shame.
1: That's a defensible premise, that he is the best baseball player ever. And so you're up against that if you're PCA.
0: That's a problem. You're not really going to be winning a ton of MVPs when he's able to be healthy and play enough games to get votes.
1: I also found it interesting yesterday, Molly, we were talking about this a little bit before the show, and Zach Scott, or maybe it was the first segment, Zach Scott is the guy who was the acting general manager of the New York Mets back in 2021 at the deadline, who made the trade with the Cubs in the Javi Baez deal. And he, I believe, is not in a front office right now.
0: No, no.
1: But he owned it yesterday on X when he wrote, "Everyone still brings up the Pete Crow Armstrong trade. He's a star and I moved him. Easy version. I misjudged him. The real miss is that we were in a pennant race and the pull to do something big," in quotes, "moved me off the discipline I'd usually hold. A better scouting report doesn't fix that. Building the decision so the urge to act doesn't set the terms does. I own it."
0: He was, I think he was on a podcast or something, but he did talk about when he was in Boston that they did not like PCA. They didn't like him coming into the draft. So he had this kind of preconceived notion. But he got some phone calls who were like, "What are you doing trading a player like that for Javi Baez, who was kind of a brief go for it? They were trying to win. The idea was you get a player that can help put you over the top at the trade deadline, and you give up a player who might be good, might not be good. It was still uncertain whether or not PCA would wind up being a star." But he claimed that when he was in Boston, they didn't hold him in high regard, and that was in his mind, and he had scouting reports that weren't really good about him, and that's why he's saying, "I own it. I won't, you know, it's not a bad scouting report." But it's really interesting because obviously we're heading to the draft on the weekend and we're heading to the trade deadline very soon.
1: Yeah, that's the trade deadline looms.
0: And you talk about what can you get? Like, what would you give up for a player? You know, we've talked about Skubal, who comes in for basically just to play a season, the end of the season with you, and then you lose him on the free agent market.
1: Well, very similarly, you're in a market like Chicago, and you're going to face the kind of external pressures that the Mets felt in 2021 to make the big splash.
0: Exactly right.
1: To get the big veteran, to get the rental, as it turned out.
0: Yes.
1: To help you get over the top.
0: He knew Javi was a rental player. He said that, that he was a rental.
1: But rentals aren't free, and so that the price is what you haggle over. And I think the price of Pete Crow Armstrong, Zach Scott is saying that he deemed it worthwhile because he didn't think that he was going to blossom into the kind of player he has become. And you're going to wear that forever, and that's going to be the thing that he regrets the most.
0: It's a cautionary tale for everybody that's making a trade.
1: It is. I think, though, does it scare you enough to be timid at the deadline?
0: Well, this is what's interesting, and I think that you just touched on it. He said that when he was in Boston, he was basically, it was his job to sort of defend the prospect from being a part of like a stopgap trade, just a very brief 1 year type of trade. No, we can't lose this player because the upside is too good and he's not going to help us in the short term. But when he got to New York and he's got the Mets going and they're staring down the barrel of he's trying to win a title, he felt, well, we can give this guy up because that 1 year contract is enough to put us over. It'd be like Aroldis Chapman. You're going to bring in Javi Baez. He's going to help you win the World Series.
1: Well, that's the other end of the spectrum, because I've said this for years, and it's 10 years now, as a lovable reunion has reminded us. Nobody in Chicago missed Gleyber Torres. Nobody should. And Gleyber Torres has been an all-star player throughout his career at different times with the Yankees and the Tigers. But he was the price you had to pay at the time.
0: To win the World Series.
1: To win the World Series. And Aroldis Chapman allowed you to win the World Series.
0: But you had everything else set there.
1: So but the Pete Crow Armstrong lesson that we're talking about is also maybe balanced, or at least it tempts you to look at the other way. Boy, you know, but what about Chapman? he was worth it. It only cost you Torres. Yeah, it was a high price, but it was worth paying because you loved what you got in return.
0: And Gleyber, great as his career has been, he never won a World Series.
1: No, no. And I really believe that even if he had, you would take what you got because it was worth the price. Sometimes you get what you pay for, and it was a high price to give up Gleyber Torres, but you got back the closer that made the biggest difference in 2016. So yet still is fresh enough in your memory, if you're a Cub fan, to think, well, I get it. Oh, I love this PCA lesson, and it's very cautionary. And oh, yeah, be very careful. Jed, go for it. I still feel like you're in that mode, but I think the risk reward calculus is really interesting to have a conversation about in Chicago here today, because it's different on both sides of town.
0: Oh, it's totally different on both sides of town.
1: But it's relevant on both sides of town.
0: It is a relevant conversation. However, I think that when you are in New York, whether you're the Yankees or the Mets, and in this case, we're talking about the Mets, the pressure to win is huge. And so he was willing to do that because of the pressure to win. So I think the Cubs still feel a pressure to win.
1: Yeah, how would you characterize the Cubs' pressure to win, or Jed Hoyer pressure to do something big?
0: I think there is legitimate pressure. They're a big market club. They've got a lot of pieces in place. And it will be the reminder of Aroldis Chapman if they go out and get a big name pitcher and give up all the things they'd have to do to get him.
1: I wonder how this tale of PCA for Javi, I've always wondered this. We always look at it from the perspective, this was Jed Hoyer's best trade.
0: Oh yeah, no doubt
1: but
0: about it.
1: Does it give Jed Hoyer any pause at a deadline in situations like these, that he can lose a trade as easily as he could win it, because you don't want to give away the next PCA.
0: Okay, and that's a really good point. But I think when we talk about the two teams in Chicago, I think the example of the Fernando Tatis Jr. trade has got to be more omnipresent with the White Sox than the experience of winning with the Baez trade was for the Cubs. In other words, Jed can still look at the idea that they won a World Series because they got a pitcher, a relief pitcher, a closer, but maybe he feels differently because of that lesson.
1: I understand that.
0: Than being on the right side of the one where the wrong player went.
1: The Chapman trade was executed in July of 2016. In June of 2016, the White Sox traded James Shields and Cash. I'm sorry, they sent
0: Fernando?
1: James Shields and Cash from the Padres came to the White Sox.
0: And it was more than that, right? Weren't there other people involved? It wasn't just Tatis. But, I mean, it was a guy that is arguably a Hall of Fame player.
1: It says, in June 4th, 2016... veteran starting pitcher James Shields and Cash went from the Padres to the White Sox in exchange for Eric Johnson and some 17-year-old minor leaguer named Fernando Tatis Jr. So that resonates more in the White Sox front office, maybe. Still,
0: I hope so.
1: Do you?
0: Oh, my God.
1: So your instinct would be to
0: protect the prospect.
1: I'm kind of on the other side of that.
0: You're definitely on the other side of it.
1: Okay, I'm not kind of. I'm definitely on the other side of it.
0: But you're talking about the Cubs. You're not talking about the White Sox.
1: I'm talking to both.
0: You think the Sox should trade for Aroldis Chapman right now?
1: I would have that conversation, Mully.
0: I would have that conversation, too, but I would not trade like a Billy Carlson. I wouldn't trade a former number one draft pick or someone that – I wouldn't trade a 17-year-old future All-Star.
1: I think that in both sides of town, I would be willing to part with the highly ranked prospect, because I think two things. Number one, the Cubs have to, because they were all in at the offseason. And as far as the White Sox are concerned, I don't know that you can assume as many things about what's going to happen next as we want to assume about them.
0: I
1: don't think you want to take it for granted necessarily. So I do, I wouldn't be reckless and I wouldn't be overly aggressive, but I wouldn't be passive either. I would find a way to thread the needle. And I think the Sox, it would be in their best interest. They do have a need at the, in the starting rotation. And we've seen that in the first two games of this Red Sox series.
0: Okay.
1: So I think I'm willing to, with a surplus of prospects.
0: You don't have a surplus. No one has a surplus.
1: Okay, with an abundance?
0: Well, I mean, again, we need to have this conversation, and we'll talk to Jonathan Mayo at 9 o'clock, because I'm very curious, what do we know about the White Sox minor league system right now?
1: Caleb Bonnemer spoke yesterday.
0: Okay. And he's going to the futures game.
1: Yes.
0: He is a legitimate, I think, you know, 13th to 30th prospect. And that's a large gap, but there's a lot of different people and places that are rating them. But he's a pretty good major league prospect. I would not be giving him up. I wonder, as we look at the other prospects, you know, you draft a kid out of high school and Billy Carlson. Are you suggesting that if you draft Grady Emerson, then all of a sudden Billy Carlson is, you can get rid of him?
1: I'm saying that it provides you more flexibility to do that, or more, it makes you feel more comfortable if you were to part with one of your highly rated shortstop prospects that you have begun to develop, whether it's Billy Carlson, whether it's Caleb Bonnemer, or frankly, whether it's Jacob Gonzalez, who would have some trade value given his ability to show in a small sample size he can hit.
0: Yeah, you might need him, though. You might, you know, you might need him at some point.
1: You might.
0: Depending on what you're doing.
1: But you don't need him as badly as you need a starting pitcher this season. And I don't think you can take this season for granted.
0: Well, I'm not taking it for granted.
1: I'm not talking to you necessarily.
0: But I'm also.
1: You're Chris Getz.
0: I'm not looking at it as anything is assured. You know, they are, all of their ideas and their hopes and dreams have not come to fruition with
1: True.
0: That pitching staff.
1: No, I know.
0: They did not go out and sign veteran pitchers. Why? Because they thought the young guys were going to take those spots.
1: Well, they also didn't.
0: They haven't.
1: Well, that's true. But the other part of that is that they didn't anticipate maybe being this good this soon. They didn't anticipate being in first place on July 9th.
0: Yeah.
1: So I don't think you can ignore that if you're Chris Getz, the fact that, okay, this may be a season that you thought was going to be all about development. Now you've got to weigh development with winning,
0: but
1: that's a difficult balance to strike.
0: What they're doing is building something for the future. That's what they're doing. And it's arriving quicker than anticipated, no doubt. But they have used 14 different rookies this year. That's going to drain your minor league system of a lot of talent, if you're being honest about it.
1: It is.
0: And, you know, it's great to think that you got more waves and tons of waves, and maybe this draft will help you this weekend create that. But I am hesitant to be trading away any of the assets until you have enough time to go through it, see how they look, how all levels of your minor league.
1: I hear you, Mully, and I respect where you're coming from. I also look at it, this is a very unusual year in the American League. And I look at it with the right move, with the right amount of aggression and calculated risk taking, that Chris Getz could put the White Sox in a position to be the favorites in the division and have a puncher's chance at winning the pennant or getting to the ALCS.
0: Oh my God.
1: A starter and a closer. What would that do to this team?
0: A
1: top of the rotation starter.
0: Long term?
1: This season.
0: I don't know if this season is the year
1: to take that approach?
0: Yeah.
1: It's at least a good debate.
0: You should have it with yourself about the Cubs and
1: okay.
0: Keep your nose out of Southside business.
1: See, you don't like it the way I spun it. We started talking about the Cubs and I turned it into the Sox, and now we let's talk to Bruce.
0: Yeah, you put me off a little.
2: He better stay out of our business. He better stay out of White Sox business.
1: All right, Kenny. Miss you, Kenny.
0: Yeah. I missed that cut. Thank you for retrieving it, Brandon. We're going to bring in Bruce Levine. We'll talk to Bruce next. It's Mully and Haw, 104.3 The Score.
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4: 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Always a delight to talk to our guy, Bruce Levine. He joins us on the Plumbers 911 hotline. 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Plumbers get the job done right the first time. Shout out to everyone on CHSN, everyone watching us. We appreciate your viewership. Bruce, good morning. How are you, pal?
3: I'm better than the White Sox offense right now.
4: Wow.
3: I'm
4: they got better. What, they got one run in 18 innings? What happened to the White Sox?
3: Is it a Cleveland hangover or two of the best young pitchers that the White Sox have seen in a long time in Toll and Bennett the last two games? It didn't look close the last two games. I mean, gratefully, it's only two games, but didn't look good.
7: So, Bruce, how surprised were you, or I guess I should ask, what was your reaction when you heard from Davis Martin post-game after he did not really have a good outing and he has now given up 17 earned runs in his last 22 innings? Four of his last five outings have not gone well, and yet he struck a positive note and tone post-game heading into the All-Star break.
3: Well, that Davis Martin, I mean, he's usually very realistic, one of the most honest guys about the game and himself. But, you know, in this case, I think, you know, it's been ugly lately. I mean, if you watch the game, the ball, he's not a power pitcher. So the ball has been getting way too much part of the plate, and it's been getting hit hard. You know, as you talk about, you know, 1-3 over the last, you know, seven games with a 6.34 ERA. We were spoiled because he was among the best pitchers, if not the best pitcher, in the American League for a long time. So it's surprising that it's been as bad as of late. And, you know, I don't know if there was a jinx or not, but, you know, certainly people talking an awful lot about the All-Star game and that he should be there, and they continue to. And, you know, for the body of work, he probably deserves to be there, but certainly not over the last seven games.
4: Well, you know, as David mentioned earlier, he looks like a guy that needs the All-Star break to get healthy again, to get focused again. He might deserve and earn the nice weekend off.
3: Well, I mean, look, the All-Star game is time off. It's a wear and tear only from you're sitting there signing autographs for 10 hours a day for 2 days and, you know, kibitzing with the other players. He's not going to pitch. If he pitches at all, it would only be an inning and it would be like a side session during his break. But, you know, I think David's right about the mental aspect of just taking the time off. I think that makes a lot of sense. And certainly he's going to have to be the guy that carries the team again, pitching-wise, you know, from the rotation. He was the guy that set the tone early in the year, and they've been relying on him now. It's up to him to hopefully find his way back to excellence the way he was the first probably 8-9 weeks of the season.
7: Bruce, we're running out of ways to describe what Pete Armstrong is doing. He's the fastest Cub again to 20 home runs and 20 stolen bases. I wonder, at what point will we start to shift the focus to, or maybe the conversation is already there, could he be the most valuable player this year?
3: Well, there's a guy named Ohtani that will have something to say for it every year. He's not having the Ohtani type year, the superhuman type, but he's still

0: among the best hitters in the game, when he pitches among the best pitchers in the game. I will say this, Armstrong keeps going like this and ends up with a, what number do you want to put on a 35, 95, 40 stolen bases, on base percentage in the 900s, team in the playoffs. He's going to have a lot of say so as to, the voting. The voting will be a lot closer than you imagine. But, Ohtani has the same second half to work with as well. I will say, having this conversation about PCA like we did the first part of last year should be something Cub fans should feel pretty good about, because he has carried the offense. He's been the catalyst for the offense. He's been at times, all the offense that they have, and they've caught up. I mean, the Cubs are getting by right now, winning games on with offense with an ERA that's near the bottom quarter of Major League Baseball. They have a 4.36 team ERA, yet they're in one of their hot streaks again and zooming forward, inching away toward Milwaukee. Certainly not there, but inching away.
1: It was interesting from a Sox perspective. There are two things that are very interesting going on. One is called the draft, I believe, and that will start on Saturday. And lo and behold, they got the number one overall selection, one of one. And you heard Mike Shirley talk about a few different things yesterday. What stood out to you?
0: Well, just that, as always, they're going to take the best player they feel is going forward. Not that, I remember the conversation on our station and all across Chicago early in the year when there was rumors about Chulowski not being taken by the White Sox and that it was a money issue. You remember that conversation in the spring. And that's not going to be the case. The number one pick is going to get $10 to $11 million. Okay, it's not about money. From what I get from Mike Shirley and the rest of the White Sox people is, do they feel Emerson is better than Chulowski? Do they go with a young shortstop instead? And then there's people that like Lackey in the organization too, the catchers. So we'll let the experts do the picking here. The 1-1 isn't always a Hall of Famer. People have made mistakes before, but in this case, everybody's rooting for them to make the right pick and get the best player. They have a lot of good players coming through the system right now. Hopefully, this one will be there rather quickly. If they take Emerson, it's probably a couple of years until he's making his way to the White Sox. With Chulowski, it's probably a shorter trip making it, and you might even hear talk about next year at some point him making the team because of the fact that he's been in an advanced program at UCLA, one of the best college players in baseball.
2: Anthony K. back on the mound this afternoon for the Sox at 110 at the rate. The Cubs, meanwhile, they go for the sweep against the Orioles right here. Pregame coverage at noon. First pitch, 12:35. 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The Score in the Northwest Medicine Cubs Radio Network. Bruce, how big of a start is it today for David Peterson because of the possibility that Jameson Taillon, his availability could depend on how good Peterson is today? Is that a valid thing to suggest?
0: Well, they don't want to use Taillon yet. He threw 45 pitches in his last rehab, and he's available if they need him. And certainly the Cubs have gone through their pitchers and their bullpen a lot. I mean, if any team needs a break, certainly it's the Cubs' pitching staff. In a game like that should have been a blowout yesterday, it was a save situation and a close game. And there's just too many pitchers every night that have to be out there because of the fact that the starters are not going more than four or five. I mean, certainly Ray has been terrific all year long and has done his job, but Peterson needs to find his sinker today. Okay, we didn't see it in his last start. He got bombed by the Cardinals. Before that, against the Padres, he pitched extraordinarily well, kept the ball down. That's what he's going to have to do today against the Orioles in that ballpark in warm weather, as we saw the nine home runs yesterday. Any ball in the air can go out. So he's got to keep it down for the Cubs to be able to stay in that game today.
1: Help us out a little bit with the White Sox, and particularly the different lineups that Will Venable is using. I believe he's used 70, is that right?
2: 70 batting orders.
1: In 83 games. Bruce, I thought they were doing pretty well with Antonacci as the leadoff guy. They tried Vargas there on Monday. Yesterday they changed it again. Do you understand why all the different lineups? Can you explain to us? Sure. And you have before about the idea of balancing this sort of winning with experimentation development.
0: Well, first of all, and you put it well, Mike, they're still experimenting with a young group of players, right? And, with guys like Antonacci, you don't want him to necessarily lead off against left-handed pitching, right? So he's either further down the lineup, sometimes he's not in the lineup. But as we've seen with the Cubs this year as well, if you're not in the lineup, doesn't mean you're not going to be in the game, because both managers do a very quick job of shifting to matchups during a game if they feel the advantage is to them. So a guy like Antonacci might not start a game, but by the fourth or fifth inning, he's in there. If the bullpen that they're facing is more right-handed the rest of the way, again, it's matchups. There is some metrics involved in, helping with the lineup. Certainly it's Will's call at the end as to how he makes the lineup. But, those things don't really stand out much except when a team's in a slump offensively like they are right now. They didn't score a lot of runs against Cleveland. That was to be expected considering they have one of the best pitching staffs in the league. So, scoring runs is a little difficult for the White Sox right now, and they're trying to find the best matchups, the best way that I can describe it. But I don't mind Will with having 70 different lineups. The experimentation is real. There's young guys that are trying to find a way. There's players that weren't even in the organization before that Will and the coaches are trying to find out what they can do. So, guys like Perez and Peters, they weren't expected to even be a part of this team, and they're finding their way into the lineup, and the coaching staff's doing the best job they can to make them functional in those lineups.
2: If they call up Murakami after today's game and get him to Chicago in time for this weekend series, mm-hmm. who do you think after yesterday, or maybe after this afternoon, who goes down?
0: Well, I would send Gonzalez down if I'm the manager. I want him to continue to play every day at AAA. He's shown extraordinarily well here. There's no reason to keep him here. He's been playing first, but people forget he's actually a middle infielder. So let him go back and play multiple positions, the best position possible for him, and continue to learn at that level. And when he comes back up and you need help and somebody gets hurt, or if they're not playing well and you want to release somebody and bring him up, he's already he's game ready because of his experience. So I think it's a no-brainer that he goes back. Why would you want him to sit on the bench for three games? Let him go back to AAA, finish the weekend there.
2: Left-handed DH.
0: He's ready to go.
1: As far as Mooney is concerned, he's bought the big dinner. We know that. He went to a Japanese restaurant, I believe a ramen and sushi joint, got them some sushi, got a lot of
2: red velvet cake.
1: He had a dessert of red velvet cake.
0: Wow, that's some great reporting.
1: Yeah. It wasn't our report.
2: Thanks,
1: Kendall,
2: Bruce.
1: Kendall Smith.
2: I know you're impressed.
1: We asked her yesterday, and she was kind enough to let us know.
0: Was there any flossing involved afterwards?
2: I don't know.
1: There were, to right. my knowledge, no diabetic.
2: But he is hitting. He got a double in his first at bat, so he's eating well.
1: He got an RBI double.
2: So bring him back.
0: In the lineup batting third, I hope, on Friday. Second or third on Friday.
2: I hope you're right,
1: Let's
2: Bruce.
1: Let's go.
0: Let's go.
2: Good stuff.
1: All right, buddy. Thank you.
0: All right, guys.
2: Thanks, Bruce.
0: Have a great
1: that
0: day.
1: That is our guy, Bruce Levine. Always fun.
2: I don't know if I agree with him on the Jacob Gonzalez thing. I have to think about that one.
1: we could talk about that. You know how I feel about it. I'm not doing handstands, but I don't know. You know, I
2: what would you do? Well, let's talk about it when we come back.
1: Okay, we'll talk about it next. 312-644-6767 is the number. 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
27: This one out to left center is going to short hop the wall. And Ishida got a great jump off first base. They're sending him around third. It'll be an RBI double for Murakami. And the Knights are on the board as the White Sox first baseman on a rehab assignment belts an opposite field double.
1: Mully and Haw, 104-3. The score, Mooney looked ready to come back. That was a really opposite field Mooney hit. Ball bounces off the top of the wall. He was very close to getting a bomb. I do think he'll be back soon. I do believe he will be back Friday.
2: Tomorrow night.
1: Yeah.
2: Makes sense. A's in town. Sox need him. Offense struggling right now. One run in two games against two very good pitchers for the Red Sox, but still, nonetheless, you'd like to have his presence batting second, batting third, whatever the case may be. If that happens, then I think the debate is between sending down Jacob Gonzalez, who is one of your top prospects, or maybe Junior Perez, who's hitting, you know, below 200 in a short sample size, and a guy that has made his major league debut this year as well, but doesn't have necessarily as much value to your current roster. But the argument is, do you want Gonzalez to play every day, or do you want him as a bench piece, as a potential left-handed hitting designated hitter, an infielder to be in that rotation because he can play shortstop?
1: We haven't seen him play shortstop. We haven't seen him play second base. We haven't seen him play any position other than first base.
2: Right.
1: And I think they really like Acuna as their shortstop. I haven't seen him in the outfield in a long time.
2: No, I think that's true because Tristan Peters and because of Junior Perez.
1: Yeah, well, Tristan Peters has been excellent.
2: Outstanding. A revelation.
1: And Junior Perez, as you say, hasn't been as good. You could put him down. It wouldn't be I'm not talking about cutting him. I mean, you could send him down. I think they're going to send Gonzalez down so that they can let him hit again every day. I wonder, though, I wonder how good a shortstop he is.
2: Well, I wonder that too.
1: Because I love Acuna, but he doesn't hit.
2: And I'm also very curious how this move might reflect their thinking big picture, because you have development of Jacob Gonzalez, which he could continue to do playing every day in Charlotte, or you have what is his value to winning at the major league level, because in 29 games, he's got a 699 OPS, two home runs, 17 runs batted in. He's hitting 250 in 84 at bats. Those are relatively modest numbers, but he has also shown some signs of being a guy that could get hot and I think would have some value. Benintendi is your left-handed designated hitter. He's got 10 homers and 41 runs batted in. He's played all 80. He's played in 80 games. He's got a 719 OPS. You could rest him on occasion for Gonzalez if you chose to do that. I think they've got some options, and I wonder what they decide and how that will indicate, you know, are they looking at this season as we need every piece that we can have on the major league roster to help us win now, or do we send him back to Charlotte?
1: Because I think they're going to send him back to Charlotte, and I think that because that's what everyone has said. And as we talked about earlier, I would prefer, you know, Acuna to leave, but I believe he's out of options, so that wouldn't make sense.
2: You've been wanting that for a while. I don't think they're going to do that.
1: I've been wanting that for a while, and then he got a little bit better the more he was playing, but he's not my guy.
2: He gets his guy because he was a centerpiece of that deal.
1: He was
2: with Robert Jr.
1: And he's a great.
2: Don't say it.
1: I'm not going to say it. I nearly went for it. You know where I was going.
2: I know you're
1: going
2: to say he's a great switch hitter.
1: Yeah, I was about to say.
2: All right, let's forget about that.
1: It was funny though.
2: Seems like a long time ago, but it was kind of funny.
1: But
2: you've not really ever liked him, though.
1: I haven't.
2: As a player. And I don't know if that comment had anything to do with it, but he has not hit the way that they thought he could.
1: No.
2: He offers you a speed element that you don't really have.
1: Yes.
2: He's an excellent pinch runner for situations. But I don't know if that's enough.
1: I don't know if that's enough. But I think when I first initially said that, you were like, someone else would grab him. He would have value. He'd be signed immediately. And I wasn't so sure, but you are correct in that assessment.
2: Possibly, maybe, because of that running tool.
1: You keep the guy that you can keep, and maybe you do it with your first baseman. But are you going to play Mooney every day at first base?
2: Yes.
1: Okay, just double check.
2: Or maybe DH.
1: Yeah, but then
2: I think it rests, but then you need Gonzalez. I think that's why you keep him. That's what I would do.
1: See,
2: I'd keep Gonzo, as they referred to in the text line.
1: Gonzo's nice.
2: Gonzo would be on the major league roster I'm making the decisions.
1: I like your thought.
2: Keep listening to this show in the 8 o'clock hour. 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
30: Justin saw the doctor yesterday, and really all is good. It's progress. We're in good shape, move forward. So he's basically going to continue what he's doing. He'll start hitting the mound probably like first week of August.
1: Mully and Haw, 104-3, the score. Nice to get an update on any kind of pitching. And even though some of us are a little afraid of embracing Justin Steele.
2: You think
1: Steele,
2: I'm afraid?
1: I think you've been hurt.
2: I think
1: hurt.
2: It's fear. I've been hurt before.
1: I think you've been hurt.
2: I've been hurt before. I like the fact that Justin Steele remains as engaged with the Cubs. He is their Mike Vassell without the magic wand.
1: Fair enough. He's not
2: around maybe as omnipresent as Vassell is, certainly not injecting himself in the middle of everything. But I do like the fact that he is visible and they're talking about his return. I was, during the pick six, maybe overreacting slightly because I don't want to buy in again. I don't want to invest any hope. The fact that he could be a guy who, coming out of the bullpen, I understand the value he could offer and provide in September.
1: Isn't it valuable to compartmentalize his injury so that he's been hurt and he's already had a return to professional baseball before you get into next year when he presumably will be returning to the rotation?
2: There's no question that for his career and for their organizational peace of mind, that would be beneficial. If he could come back and compartmentalize the injury as well as help the team win, he could do both. I just don't know if that's realistic. And I don't know if this latest report about Craig Counsell sounding optimistic, they're going to meet with, or he met with Keith Meister, the doctor that gave him some good encouraging news. What does that mean? When can he pitch? And what impact will that have on a pitching staff that has had so many injuries that you're just sort of numb to the idea that, well, okay.
1: That you can rely on anyone?
2: Yes.
1: Well, we're going to talk to Tommy Hadevee in a little bit. And Tommy will be able to maybe steer us a little bit through this, what the ideas are behind it, how they're going to work it out. You know, the really interesting element to the Cubs right now is that there was this sense, whether it was something that Craig Counsell said or the kind of timeline on some of these injuries, but there was this sense that if they can just hold on and get to the break, the All-Star break, then you would be assured of having another starting pitcher back, and then Cabrera isn't far behind that. It's almost like before we even are talking about trade candidates or trade deadlines August 3rd, we're talking about getting through the weekend and then seeing what you look like and how many improvements, how many people, how quickly the cavalry can begin returning.
2: Well, now we're talking because I think that's real and expected. And also, Jameson Taillon, Edward Cabrera, within the next 2 weeks to 10 days, they're going to be back in the rotation that needs their stability, that needs what they have to offer. Now, Cabrera has not been the pitcher you'd hoped he would be in the first half after the trade for Owen Casey with the Marlins. And I think that maybe a reset would be, and the injury could be a blessing in disguise. Maybe he starts over and he's got the velocity and he's got the swing and miss stuff and he is the pitcher that you envisioned. Taillon, if he's healthy, is going to be a help. And I think you have come to expect that from him. So there right now are two guys that could stabilize this rotation up until you get to the trade deadline and you fortify it with another big arm. And you've got to think big if you're Jed Hoyer. This is a tremendously tempting opportunity.
1: Frankly, I think that it's an interesting question to think about today and Peterson starting and what this means, not just for the Cubs, but really for him, for the way that you perceive him. He had such a nice opening start.
2: He did, didn't he?
1: And he did a very good job, and he kept the ball on the ground, and the Cubs' defense is spectacular behind him. We know that. And it was like, wow, what a good idea. This really worked out well. Then you come back with him, and he starts the 17-run game, the 17 runs allowed game, where he was awful. And he got the ball in the air, and the ball was going out. And so you want to see him now sort of be more of the first vision of him than the second. The contrast, the polarization of those two outings was so pronounced that you now would, I'll take even a middle ground. You would prefer him to be...
2: You want serviceable.
1: The way he was.
2: But you want acceptable.
1: You need acceptable.
2: And I think he could be pitching for a spot in the rotation. It's very interesting, and I'm curious about what they do with David Peterson. Jed Hoyer made a trade he had to make given the urgency of the situation. When you lost another starting pitcher, he went out and he pried one away from the Mets, and he was a guy that was an all-star in 2025. As you point out, well, that it was one good one, one bad one, and now what do you have? You know what the Cubs have? They have a need for a lefty. They have a need for a lefty in the bullpen. We saw last night, I love the fact that Drew Pomeranz is back. Everybody relies on Caleb Thielbar, but how much can you moving forward? Caleb Thielbar gives up two home runs last night. Pomeranz gave up one.
1: Yep.
2: If you get your starting pitchers back, can David Peterson be a guy you use in the bullpen? I don't know. He's only made 24 relief appearances in seven major league seasons. He's a starter. But I think that you have to figure out a way to use him. They've got a lot of options. That's why it's going to be good to talk to Tommy. But I don't know how that all factors into their thinking at the deadline, because if you can, as you, I think, are neat and you need to, go out and get another starting pitcher, you had all these starters. Can these guys come out of the bullpen as out-getters, as Craig Counsell likes to say? Because he is somebody who knows how to use his pitchers. We know that's probably the best thing he does, right?
1: It's been rumored to be.
2: Well, you heard Drew Pomeranz. I think he talked to Zach before the game during one of the pregame interviews in the last couple days. Drew Pomeranz came back to the Cubs, and he was very complimentary of the way that he talked about Craig Counsell letting his pitchers know what pockets they will be pitching in during any respective game. And it's not so much like exactly when, but they know what pockets of the lineup and what time of the game. And that creates this certainty that relief pitchers... You know, there's some instability because you don't know when you're going to be used. But with Counsell, he seems to have these guys believing that they, you know, understand enough about their roles that it gives them a little bit more stability.
1: I do like that term, pockets of the game. That's pretty cool.
2: Yeah.
1: I don't mind that at all.
2: Yeah.
1: Because I know exactly what that means, pockets mm-hmm. of a lineup. That's interesting.
2: And it's provided him a lot of, I think... consistency over the years with his bullpen. And because every guy that comes through, one of the first in spring training, the pattern has been predictable. He's only been here 3 years, but you hear guys like, well, there was Phil Maton, or this year, you know, it was Jacob Webb, when they talk about why they chose the Cubs. Why do they come to the Cubs? Well, there's a lot to like about Chicago, it's Wrigley Field, but Craig Counsell has been a lure for relief pitchers because they like the way. He's got a reputation for being a guy that, I know it's about the money. It's about the money. But it's also about the fact that Counsell does know how to treat relievers. And I think that helps too. But yeah, the green stuff's good.
1: I just gave you the Johnny Manziel. Yeah, why does anyone sign anywhere? But you're right. They're not afraid of coming because the guy's got a good reputation with the work he does with relief pitchers.
2: So,
1: and Tommy's got a great reputation.
2: Tommy's got a great rep.
1: The Cubs, generally speaking, have done very well with the bullpen, with the starting pitching, and they have been up against it, as we've talked about, throughout this season. It's been admirable to watch the way they've overcome this particular stretch, winning 18 of 24 games despite all of these injuries seemingly happening on a day-to-day basis there for a while. Was it four consecutive games where you lost a starter, you lost a starter, you lost a reliever,
2: yeah.
1: you lost a reliever? I mean, that's crazy.
2: Well, things are getting interesting because they are starting to look like a team offensively, hitting its stride, getting into a groove and carrying this team. 18 of 24 is impressive. Meanwhile, you've got a rotation that's getting healthier, and you wonder about how all these guys fit together. Tyone and Cabrera come back. They join Shota, Colin Ray, and Matthew Boyd.
1: That's right.
2: Boyd looked like your ace the other night. And if that continues, maybe his absence in the first half has been a blessing in disguise. But you've also got Peterson of work in there.
1: What about Assad?
2: Is Ben Brown coming back? There's eight right there.
1: Is Ben Brown coming back?
2: I don't know.
1: Yeah,
2: I don't know.
1: I haven't heard the positive news on Ben Brown as we just heard it on Justin Steele, who, by the way, I know he's not coming back as a starter, but you mentioned something a second ago that we ought to remember, that they could use a left-hander out of the bullpen.
2: That would be a great role for him to play if, in fact, his arm is to the point where you can use him two innings, an inning, then come back a day and a half later or 2 days later and then use him again. Because he's usually every fifth day as a starter.
1: But you have doubts.
29: Just a thought. What about David Peterson of the bullpen? Maybe if his stuff doesn't work as a starter, you can maybe use him for an inning or two?
2: I said, though, Tyler, 24 times in 7 years. I don't know that he has a relief pitcher history or the pedigree. Or he's, you know, you stretch out guys to become a starter. It's a different mentality coming back every 2 days. Maybe his bullpen's become relief outings.
1: I don't know. Do you buy the idea that every reliever is a failed starter? Do you look at it that way?
2: It used to be that way. I don't think it is anymore.
1: But I'm just wondering, he would have to fail as a starter, which, again, is why this game is interesting. He had a really good year previously. He's had good years at different points, but I don't know that he has failed yet as a starter. But he kind of failed in New York as a starter, and
2: I think the best case scenario right now is because of his lack of experience coming out of the bullpen.
1: Yeah,
2: if he can maintain some consistency to give the Cubs something they can count on every fifth day, David Peterson remains in the rotation when all is well and everyone returns, Cabrera and Tyone, and Colin Ray is a guy that is, I think, as versatile as any pitcher they have.
1: Right.
2: He's been steady in the rotation, and maybe he wants to stay there, but I would trust him coming out of the bullpen because he's done it before to the degree that you trust him more than I would trust somebody who has 24 relief appearances in 7 years as a major leaguer.
1: But don't you trust him as a starter, given the way he's been able to step up and fill in, the way he played last year? You bring him back.
2: Yeah.
1: You know, break in case of emergency. Okay, it's broken. I think he's been very consistent in terms of his kind of start-to-start performance throughout the year.
2: I agree with that. I also think that this conversation, as interesting as I think it is and important as it could become, if I'm Craig Counsell, I'm listening to a lot of this. If I'm paying attention, I'm like, it's noise. I don't think that he gets caught up in these roles as much as traditional baseball fans do.
1: Yeah.
2: And I think that today's Major League Baseball roster construction, you look at like these guys, he refers to them as outgetters.
1: Right.
2: They use openers on occasion, and all they want is somebody to go in and get them 14 outs.
1: Have you heard any good news on Daniel Palencia of late?
2: No.
1: That wasn't included in any of this.
2: Thanks for bringing me down.
1: I'm not bringing you down.
2: I haven't heard anything.
1: He's a guy you're waiting on.
2: I'm waiting on him. Everybody's waiting on him. It's time to get some Gasolencia pouring again. I think we're ready for that.
1: Was that poured out, and did that ignite somehow in the World Baseball Classic?
2: Let's hope so.
1: Has been extinguished?
2: Oh, now you're just trying to have an explosive argument.
1: There you go. That's all it takes.
2: I don't think we need to have that conversation yet. So far, he's on schedule to return. Whenever he does, he's the guy that owns the ninth. He's your closer. He's your guy that gets the last three outs. I don't want to say they're the most important three outs because I said that the other day, and the texters were ignited, if you will.
1: There you go. Keeping the theme alive.
2: I still think they're going to need to go out before the deadline.
1: Yeah, they got to make a trade.
2: And get a top of the rotation starter. And I think the kinds of pitchers they're going to pursue, hopefully, are the kinds of guys who everyone would fall in place behind them. Behind them. Tarik Skubal.
1: Oh, David. That you can't come on the radio and say that Detroit is back and the Sox are losing and the Guardians may be losing, but Detroit, oh, they're only five games out.
2: You got to call.
1: And you can't put that shockwave through a human and then claim they're going to trade their best pitcher.
2: You got to call. I mean, they have a lot to play for,
1: you
2: perhaps
1: call,
2: in that division.
1: But if they're back in the pit, if you're threatening me, I mean, honestly,
2: right, I'm just telling
1: you're
2: you,
1: like your cat-like paws. You're knocking me around like a ball of yarn.
2: No, I'm just telling you that if I'm in Jed Hoyer's office and I got the whiteboard and the marker, I'm writing wish list, power rankings of the pitchers I want to pursue, power calls rankings. I have to make. Tariq Skubal's number one. Tariq Skubal's number one. But you got to find out. If they tell you, no, we're still in it, we've won four in a row, and we can catch those White Sox. We can get those White Sox. That's okay, right. Fine. Then I hang up, and I say, okay, they dial David Stearns with the Mets. Freddie Peralta, that's my number two guy.
1: Really?
2: Yeah.
1: He's number two?
2: Yeah.
1: Interesting.
2: Because I think he's attainable.
1: Yeah.
2: The Mets are stinking out loud.
1: And that's what I'm saying.
2: Yeah.
1: I do not believe that Tariq Skubal is attainable, and yet you keep reminding me that he's not attainable,
2: well,
1: you keep planning on bringing him in.
2: If David Stearns hangs up on you, then I think that you go to Joe Ryan in Minnesota, and I think he's number three. Sonny Gray with Boston would be four. And then good old Sandy Alcantara. I don't know if the Marlins are going to move him, but he's got to be on the list just because he's always on the list.
1: Are you sure Sonny Gray is available? Because I don't know if you're watching Boston, but they're all of a sudden putting together some victories.
2: I know, but how committed? They make some weird trades, too. They have. They're not afraid to shake things up. They've made their share of
1: unusual
2: deals.
1: So when you say unusual deals, you mean they can make a bad trade. So go, you know, take advantage of the relationship and get someone good off of them for nothing.
2: Craig Breslow and Jed Hoyer, I would imagine, have a very good relationship. They worked together for years. Yet to see if Sonny Gray is, there for the taking. Maybe they haven't decided yet. This is still, front offices are focused on the draft on Saturday. After that, they'll probably take a couple days. They'll regroup and recover. And then we'll find out exactly what the next few weeks have in store in terms of speculation and what they will be up against and what they'll be asking for.
1: It'll be a relief to get just to the All-Star break so we don't have to keep staring at the scoreboard and wondering who's catching whom in the AL Central. That'll be a relief.
2: I imagine you going to a Sox game, sitting like in the scout seats, and you're right in front of home plate, but here's what you're doing. You're staring at the scoreboard because you're afraid of everybody catching the White Sox. You don't care what's going on in front of you. Hey, Mooney just hit a moonshot. I didn't see it. I was watching the scoreboard.
1: You know, if I am that way, then you've made me that. And so
2: that
1: you should
2: fault.
1: Be proud of yourself. Yeah. Yeah.
2: Okay.
1: You're doing that on purpose.
2: I'm not trying to do it on purpose.
1: You're like, you secretly think you're going to be able to trade for Skubal, but you keep telling me that there's no way Skubal will be on the market because they basically caught the White Sox during this.
2: It's due diligence.
1: Two-game bad stretch.
2: I have to perform my due diligence. If I'm Jed Hoyer, if I'm every team that has a pitching need, most contenders will.
1: I got to be honest with you. It feels like they really need to make a move. And it feels like last year they really needed to make a move. And they didn't make a move last year. And then you got into the playoffs and you were like, man, they really did need to make a move. And here you are again. And you say to yourself, well, they certainly learned a lesson from last year. So
2: have
1: they really need. That's
2: or
1: my question.
2: They?
1: That's what I'm asking you.
2: It's a good question. It's a good question.
1: I mean, I know we're sitting here and plotting and figuring out exactly what's going to happen, but we don't even know who's in contention and who isn't. We know that the National League's a lot tougher than the American League. So you figure that there are some American League teams, and where are they? And, you know, you look at Detroit, for instance, and there are a lot of teams ahead of them in terms of the playoffs. So their quickest way in has to be within their own division. And that's where they need to make a move, to be brutally honest about it.
2: Let's talk to Tommy.
1: All right. Tommy Hotovy joins us next. We'll talk to the Cubs pitching coach. It's Mully and Haw, 104.3 The Score.
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4: 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What a delight to talk to a man on his sacred day. Tommy Hottovy joins us now on the Plumbers 911 hotline. Plumbing emergency, call 1-833-PLUM-911. 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Plumbers get the job done right the first time. Happy birthday, Tommy. God bless you.
5: Happy birthday.
6: Hey, thank you, guys. Appreciate it. Good to be joining you on a fun day here.
4: So oh, appreciate it. You know, and it's really nice. I don't know if you feel that way, but moving the game up just to make sure you can get it in with the weather coming means you probably get home a lot earlier, means you probably get to celebrate your birthday a lot
5: definitely.
4: Better.
6: Well, I'll tell you one thing. It's definitely something I wish MLB would do more often. If there's like real weather coming, you know, to adjust the games for us and let's just get into Cincy a little bit early. You know, get some prep ready. You know, for a big weekend series this weekend too. So, yeah. As long as they got the weather right and we got here early to play this in dry weather, we're gonna be really happy. If we got here early and then it still rains and we're here all day, that's a different story.
5: How celebratory has the week been for you, Tommy? Did you attend a wedding of a certain chief friend of yours
4: in
5: Madison Square Garden, or were you busy?
6: I was busy. There was a very special, high-profile former Cubs player that was there, though. Sure, you guys could maybe guess who that may have been. But I got good reports. It was a very, very nice event. Everything went good, and it was a good time for the Lovebirds.
5: The Big Red?
6: Big Red may or may not have been in attendance. At the wedding.
4: Did you send a toaster or anything? I'm always wondering what's a good gift.
6: I was thinking about that because I'm pretty sure they said, like, do not bring any gifts.
4: Yes,
6: Bringing a toaster would have been hilarious. Like, that's just like,
4: exactly.
6: Yeah, I really wanted to say congrats.
4: Exactly. It'd be perfect. It'd be so much fun. That.
5: So, Tommy, a great present for you today would be David Peterson looking like the guy who, in his first start, looked very solid. He had some struggles last week. We saw what version of David Peterson do you expect today in the finale against the Orioles?
6: Yeah, I mean, I think now that we've had some time with David, getting to know him, getting to know what he's, you know, what we can help him continue to work on and focus on toward moving forward. Like, I think he's a guy that's going to get a high level of ground balls as the season goes on. For that to happen, like, that sinker has to be dialed in for me. And it's not, he's not a guy that pitches off, you know, 60-65% sinkers. Like, he's got to mix and move the ball around. But it's getting the shapes dialed in. And for me, and then we've been talking to David since he's been here, it's about getting his delivery dialed in. And he had, you know, like a hip surgery going into last season and felt like there were some mechanical things that just didn't quite click. And so we kind of just helping him work through some of those feels and some of those thoughts the first few starts here. And I'm definitely seeing a lot of progress, you know, over these last few days. So excited to see him go out there and compete. And he's a guy that's pitched at a high level, pitched against some really good teams and had a ton of success. So just continue to support him through that. And obviously, like I said, he's a guy that when he's right, he's going to get whiffed, but he's going to get a lot of ground balls.
4: It's been fascinating to kind of follow the injury updates, if you will. There's so many players have had so many different bad moments. And it feels like, well, maybe some things are going to work out. Yesterday, the news was about Justin Steele. You know, he's not going to be able to come back as a starter, but he may well be able to come back. He's started he's got a throwing program now after meeting with the doctor. That's all fun stuff. And I don't know whether, you know, you can afford to look at

0: that sort of thing, or if it's too far in the future. But certainly, Jameson Taillon, the news has been pretty good, and he will be back after the All-Star break, most likely. There is decent news out there about Edward Cabrera. Do you monitor these things or wait for updates yourself?
1: Well, I definitely monitor them because we're doing a lot of the rehab here with us. Uh-huh. So we're in it every day and living it with these guys too. You know, Steely was with us up until this last, till we left for the road trip, because he was heading back for the doctor's visit. And then he'll head to Arizona now to complete kind of the second portion, but he'll be back, you know, with us at some point as we check up. Yeah, for me and my position, I've got to take it day to day. We know the big picture of like what we're trying to accomplish, but for a guy like Justin in particular, like we're very excited about the news and how he's feeling. We're excited there's an opportunity we have to get him back this year, but we also know like one slip up, one setback, and now you don't have him at all, you know, this season. So just, you're running out of time for guys that have the longer rehab and longer ramp up, that if something, you know, something pops up, then you really put in jeopardy whether or not you can have them at some point this year. So just being very diligent about what you're seeing every single day and how they're recovering. You know, we have some great people and great minds working on these programs with workload and monitoring, you know, effort level and all those things. And so it's really important for us to make sure we're hitting those goals, but also listening to the player and how they're recovering. It's exciting for me to think about the guys we have coming back. But again, you know, we have guys here competing every day and contributing at a high level, and we have to continue to find ways to get them better and make sure we're not putting them in a situation where they're overused or overexposed as well.
2: So, Tommy, we're all amateur GMs and managers and pitching coaches. So when you start to look at some of the things you just described and all of the possibilities when you get your pitchers healthy again, there are a lot of starting pitchers, and there are only five spots in a rotation typically. How difficult is it, or how realistic is it, to expect some of these starting pitchers to come out of the bullpen, even if they haven't, in the case of maybe like a David Peterson, potentially? He hasn't done that throughout the course of his career. Is that too much to ask, or is that just in this day and age of baseball something that's understood you have to do?
1: No, I think number one, like, we were lucky to have good people and good players that understand what winning baseball is, and guys will take the ball in any situation you ask him to. Like, Colin Ray is like the prime example of that. You know, he's fine going in the bullpen and closing out the last three or four innings of the game, or if you need him to step in and start, he takes a huge bulk of the weight off your shoulders when you have guys go down. And those guys are so valuable, and they understand throughout the course of the year there might be ebbs and flows of the types of roles that we need you in. And for me, having some of those starters potentially in the bullpen does allow you to have some of those games where you could piggyback a game to give your bullpen a rest. It allows you to go for games and be more aggressive in games you want to be aggressive in, knowing that you have coverage the next day. And I think throughout the course of the year, there's a lot of decisions you make based on availability and potential availability. And you know, when you have a game where you could potentially split it between two starters, that does allow you to be a little bit more aggressive in other games as well. So there's things you can do throughout the course of the year when you have starters going to the bullpen, knowing that they're stretched out. And these things, it's a joke, you can plan all you want, but these things tend to work themselves out. Something else comes up, a guy needs a break, something's bugging somebody, you can kind of move the pieces around. But for the most part, we're obviously really happy with the guys we have that can handle multiple roles.
0: Tommy, you've got a lot on your plate, as we're discussing, and you're doing a lot of work and you're aware of a lot of things. I just wonder, what is it like when you see a guy like Pete Crow Armstrong get on a heater like he is on of late? And, you know, obviously you guys have won 18 of the last 24 games. He has been the player of the month for June. He hasn't tailed off at all. He's become just the, I believe it's the fourth player in MLB history to with at least 20 homers and 20 steals before an all-star break in consecutive years. Alfonso Soriano did it, and Jose Canseco and Barry Bonds. It is kind of extraordinary that he seems to be keeping company with these great players. You know, first in June, he was with some of the all-timers. Then you look at how things go at a game like last night's. What is it like to see have a guy on your team that is doing things, even if you're not personally involved with everything he's doing?
1: Yeah, I mean, it's obviously special. He's a special talent, special kid, well-deserving of all of the accolades and things that are coming his way right now. And when you're in it, you feel it. Like, you feel how good he's been. You feel, but you don't actually, we didn't really know the numbers of June until the end of June came up and people started flashing up the numbers in the game and how he was doing and stuff. And it's amazing to see the company that he was in the month of June and in the month he had. And, you know, it's just a testament to him and what he's put in, the hitting coaches. We obviously know how good he is defensively. And obviously the organization putting him in the situation to be successful when things weren't going great for us early and Pete was kind of struggling a little bit. He's like, as a pitching coach, having the most dynamic hitter hitting ace, you know, whether he's struggling or not struggling, whatever, it eases me. You know, as a pitching coach, I'm like, all right, we don't have to face him until, you know, later in the game or potentially a third inning and not a lot of guys on base. And I think putting him in the leadoff spot, even if, you know, when he was struggling and hadn't been quite locked in, all it takes is one error, one mishit ball, and he's on base or a long at bat and a walk, and he's already causing havoc. Like, to me, that's the pressure you feel as a pitching coach when you have that dynamic player in the leadoff spot. And, you know, he has absolutely ran away with it. He's stepped the tone every single night for us, and I'm very fortunate to have him as a Cub for a long time.
2: Tommy, we've got a minute left, but I wanted to get an update on three guys we have yet to see pitch for the Cubs who might play a role, potentially, don't know, in the second half of the season. Liam Hendricks, Aaron Bummer, Jake Woodford.
1: Yeah, so, I mean, obviously Jake is here with us now. He's in the bullpen kind of filling that, like, long-type role, trying to find some opportunities to get into the game. But, you know, obviously we've had some tight games, and the bullpen has been stepping up big time to kind of cover some of those tight games. As far as, like, you know, Bummer and Hendricks, like, they're still progressing, you know, still getting better. Like, when we got Aaron, you know, he really wanted to work on continuing to build arm speed, build velocity, kind of get back to the best version of himself. And we didn't want to rush him into games, so we knew, like, he was feeling good. And Liam, obviously, is competing in AAA and getting better every single day. Like, they're all guys that are in the mix, all guys that we want to continue to build over these next few weeks and then over the break. But obviously, like you said, guys that can contribute, you know, down the stretch.
0: Happy birthday again, Tommy. Great catching up with you.
2: Thanks, Tommy.
1: Thank you. Thank you, fellas. Have a great day.
2: You too.
0: That is Tommy Hotovy, the birthday boy.
2: Youthful Tommy Hotovy.
0: Yeah.
2: 45 years old today.
0: Boy.
2: He's got a big job, too. All those guys that keep track of, all those injuries to monitor and to track, and all of those buttons to push at the right times. I think he's done a really good job this year with all the things he's had to deal with.
0: There's no doubt about it. There is absolutely no doubt. All right. 312-644-6767. It's Mully and all 104.3 The Score.
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6: Again, like to improve something like skating, there's a physical component that goes outside of just the technical aspect of your skating stride. There's, you know, your body has to be able to execute certain movements to then execute the proper stride, the most powerful stride, and you know, things like quick feet and crossovers, and your body has to be prepared for that, and so you've got to train a certain way, and that's some of the changes he's made is going to be geared towards making sure his body can execute some of these new technical aspects in his skating that he wants to implement.
7: Mully and Haw, 104.3 The Score. That is the voice of Kyle Davidson. We had a chance to talk to him. We were talking about Connor Bedard and the things that he is working on and developing, and that was back in April. Well, the news yesterday was pretty dark regarding Connor Bedard. Bedard, who is eligible for and hopefully ready to sign an extension with the Blackhawks, injured himself on July 2nd, a week ago, while working out in Vancouver with some other NHL players. Non-contact injury, went down in a heap on the ice, hurt his left shoulder. We saw the video of it. He skates off. He's grabbing his arm. He looked a lot like he did when he left the ice.
8: Yes.
7: Following the injury he suffered to his right shoulder in season. But the difference now being that he required surgery, had surgery yesterday, and he will miss 4 months as a result of shoulder surgery, which means he will definitely not be back until probably the second or...
8: Give me a date.
7: I'm going to say, so the surgery was on the 8th of July.
8: Okay.
7: I would say November 8th, the second week of July. But then you got to...
8: Get ramped up.
7: Don't
8: get
7: you
8: get some runway?
7: Don't you need to kind of get
8: you
7: yourself ready to
8: all right,
7: get into an NHL game?
8: November 20th, December 1st. If you say, because there's a, I don't know how antsy they're going to be. Here's the thing. I believe that this doesn't affect the contract negotiations between the Hawks and Connor Bedard because nothing's changed about how good he still can be.
7: He is their building
8: He's their franchise
7: block.
8: Guy. Their Maybe franchise they'll player. Haggle over dollars. I don't know, but I don't have any indication. Nobody has reported yet, and they certainly haven't talked to anybody who is concerned about that. Here's what I am, I guess, if you want to talk about concern. First of all, it's gutting news. It's gutting news when you have a superstar who's going to miss any period of time and is undergoing surgery. To me, and I likened it during the pick six to PCA and the Cubs missing a month or 4 months, Caleb Williams and the Bears missing 4 months. This is the same type of thing in absence and void. Mully, if he doesn't return until December 1st, last year, according to last year's schedule,
7: sure,
8: and this year they start even earlier, but last year the Hawks played their 25th game on November 30th. That's 25 games.
7: There are two extra games this year, David. They're going to an 84-game schedule.
8: We're talking about a quarter of the season. So he's going to miss a quarter of the season conservatively. If he does come back mid to late November, I think that's the expectation. Now, why I think this is important, it doesn't affect the negotiations, but it does affect the way you view next season, because I thought that they were going to head into, well, wait, they're going to have Bedard, Nazar, and Anton Frondell. Those are going to be your first three centers, each line. Young, dynamic playmakers. Now it's like, what now? How are they going to score? What are they going to do? Who's going to be on the top line? How do they compensate for his lack of offense?
7: Well, you kind of have to sign someone.
8: I think you almost feel compelled to at least re-examine where you are because of this. And maybe they have, and maybe they have known this since he got injured, because there's been that kind
7: deafening
8: of
7: deafening silence.
8: There's been no reports, yeah, no news. And maybe Kyle Davidson knew and has already prepared for this by talking to guys behind the scenes. Certainly the names you hear, Patrick Kane. What about a reunion in Chicago? Well, that's a speculation online, but the Buffalo Sabres going back home, Kane for his reunion tour, to his homecoming finale. Toronto is a team you hear with Patrick Kane. I don't know how it would work here. I love Kane. He's probably the my favorite athlete I've ever covered in Chicago. But I don't know if it's with the timetable, if it makes sense. They do need offense. They do need some oomph.
7: All right. We're going to bring in Jonathan Mayo. We're going to talk about the upcoming MLB draft, of which the White Sox have the number one selection, which we thought was a gimme, but apparently not.
8: It's not a gimme. And we also will have Frank Saravalli at 9:25 to talk about,
7: yes,
8: the future for the Blackhawks and some of those things that he had we just discussed. And right now, you can be the sixth caller to the Scores Contest line, 312-540-0670. Win a pair of tickets to Riot Fest, Douglas Park, Friday, September 18th. 21 Pilots, Pixies, Iggy Pop, and more. RiotFest.org for more tickets and information.
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7: Hey, if joint pain, if you're suffering from it, God knows it's awful. If you're watching someone try to fight through it, God knows that's awful. And I'm betting it's kind of as much the former as the latter. You have to deal with a loved one who's struggling with joint pain. You can't really tell how bad it is, but you know that they've really slowed down and they've stopped doing the things they used to love. And my gosh, it's July. It's time to be outside. 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
4: I mean, that's one thing I give Chris a lot of credit. He's told us we're taking the best player. It's not about the major league team. It's not about the money. It's about who is the best player.
1: Mully and Haw, 104.3, the score. That, of course, is the voice of White Sox draft guru Mike Shirley, and he says they're going to take the best player. That's the philosophy, and it doesn't matter about the major league team or the money. Let's get out to Jonathan Mayo, is kind enough to join us now on the Plumbers 911 hotline. Plumbing emergency, call 1-833-PLUM-911. Local 130 Plumbers, get the job done right the first time. Jonathan does a great job. MLB Pipeline, thanks so much for joining us, Jonathan. Welcome to the show.
5: My pleasure. How's it going?
6: Doing well.
1: I guess the question is, do you believe what Chris Getz is saying? Do you believe that their plan is to take the best player available, and that would, it doesn't matter what they have at the major league level, it doesn't matter how much the signing bonus is threatened to be, it's just about the best player. Does that speak to Rock Chalowski? Does it speak to Grady Emerson? Is that about Von Lackey?
5: Well, it's not about Von Lackey. Von Lackey would be the, we're going to save some money because we can't figure out Chalowski or Emerson. Not that Von Lackey's not a very, very good player. That wouldn't be like a huge reach. He's going to go in the top three picks in all likelihood. But it does speak to the other two. And that's what you should do, I think, when you're picking in the first round, especially when you're picking at the very top. You should take the best player and not worry about anything else. Now, there are going to be differing opinions on how to evaluate who the best player is, and that's what makes it so great and what makes the draft so hard. And it, you know, it sounds to me that it is going to be one of those two shortstops.
6: And which way would you lean if you were a White Sox fan? And is that different from the way you would lean if you're the White Sox general manager?
5: Yeah, it might be two different answers. I mean, if I'm a White Sox fan, I want them to take the best player. And if that means it's Grady Emerson and it takes him a little bit longer to get to the big leagues, then so be it. And maybe you can live with that because the big league team is playing well right now. You could use the other side of the coin for the same argument that the big league team is playing well right now. Let's get the guy who's going to get there to help them keep it going faster. And that presumably is Rock Chalowski. There are no guarantees. I guess the fan probably wants the guy who's going to get there faster and maybe you know a little bit more about than Rock Chalowski. And then, you know, it depends on the different voices in the room. I have a feeling some of the scouts probably prefer Grady Emerson. He's got a slightly higher ceiling than Chalowski, but both are really good players.
1: You know, I got to tell you, this is so confusing, Jonathan, because since the White Sox won the Rock Chalowski lottery by getting the first overall pick, I thought Rock Chalowski was that gift that was there on display. He was considered to be the highest rated player since Troy Tulowitzki. You thought he was going to be the guy that could join the team fastest, could improve them the quickest. And you thought, you kept hearing that he was like a guy that was the best prospect in 9 years. You go through an entire baseball season, and then right as you're getting to the wire, right as you're finishing the race, he's suddenly overtaken by a high school kid. I just don't get it. I don't know what he did wrong. I know they didn't win the World Series. I get all that stuff, but my God, he's a guy that was he was to the game born. You know, he's been around Major League Baseball. He was considered a great player himself coming out of high school. He's gotten better. What has gone wrong with the evaluation of this kid?
5: Well, nothing has gone wrong. I think one of the things that happens with people who aren't paying attention to the draft, you talk about, you know, this being overtaken in this race. You just turned a marathon on for the last 100 yards, right? So it's perceived to a lot of people that he was suddenly overtaken. And he may not be overtaken. You know, people could be overthinking this. When you are at the top of the draft as a prospect, especially one who's kind of gone almost wire to wire like Rock Chulowski has been, you're going to start nitpicking and you're going to find the things that aren't as good. And he had a good junior year. He had a better sophomore year. And I, you know, so that makes people pause. But also, Grady Emerson is a really, really talented player. And both of these guys are the White Sox had somebody at every single game of both of them all year. And then you start getting together in the room and you meet with the players. And, you know, there's so much that goes into an evaluation. So it's not just a last minute, we like the other guy better. That's not how it works.
6: Talking with Jonathan Mayo from MLB Pipeline here on The Score. So how it also works is that people want comps, or they want somebody to envision this player or prospect that is drafted becoming one day. Who is your comp for Rock Chulowski, and who is your comp for Grady Emerson?
5: Well, I will let you know, I'll play along. I hate major league comps. I think they're unfair to the major leaguer and the amateur player. But, you know, the funny thing is that they're not dissimilar as players. And one of the reasons why Grady Emerson, I think, is on the same footing is that people look at him and think he's a better prospect now than Chulowski was in high school. And there's a good chance that, say, he were to go to college in 3 years, he might be perceived as a better prospect than Chulowski is now. You know, the Troy Tulowitzki comps to Rock Chulowski are there. And that's, you know, more than anything because he is the best college shortstop since then. There have not been a ton of college shortstops taken at the top of the draft. Tulowitzki himself wasn't taking 1-1. I think you've heard, you know, there's some Dansby Swanson comps. I think Chulowski's got more power. Both of them have a chance to be very good defenders. You know, I think the comp you hear with Grady Emerson a lot is Bobby Witt, and some of that is just because he's also a high school shortstop from Texas. Emerson does not have the speed or explosive athleticism that Witt has, but I think in the other facets of the game, they're very similar. Both are natural leaders, the kind of guy you want captaining your infield. So I kind of like comparing them to each other more than trying to find that perfect comparison at the big league level.
7: Who's got the better floor?
5: I think Chulowski has the higher floor. And Emerson's floor is fine. It's just, you know, one of the things that you have with Chulowski that you're not going to have with any high schooler, no matter how many showcases he goes to, is reams and reams of data. And that could work positively for a player, and it could work against a player. But you have a lot of really good track record of success at the college level for Rock Chulowski. He is a very high floor. He is going to be an everyday shortstop in the big leagues for a very long time. You know, so when you're sort of picking him apart, you're still looking at a guy who has a chance to be an elite level player.
6: So the Sox will have other draft picks to make. I think that Shirley referred to a high school pitcher that they really like but didn't name.
7: Right.
6: Who might that be? And what do you expect Landon Tomy's day to be like?
5: I remember talking to Mike at the winter meetings after they won the lottery and was joking with him that they should just announce taking Landon Tomy with the first pick in the second round right now and save people a lot of trouble. Now, there's a chance that Tomy goes earlier than that. But if he gets to, pick 41?
6: 41.
5: And the White Sox don't take him, that would be surprising to me. But, you know, and I don't know what they think about him. There's a group of high school pitchers that could be in play in round two. High school pitching tends to float down. There's not a lot of high school pitchers. There are a few lefties who are going to go ahead. And then you know, he may be hoping that that a Carson Bolamon gets to them. Brody Vamilla, who's from Massachusetts, who almost certainly was going to go earlier, but it's been reported he has some sort of elbow injury, so there might be a Tommy John surgery and a rehab to come. So maybe suddenly he's there in the second round. Coleman Borthwick is probably the best high school right-hander in the class from Florida in the panhandle. He could be there around the second round. There are a bunch of those high-end, projectable high school guys who will need to get paid over slot to keep them from going to college, all of whom could be in consideration for the White Sox with that second round or even third round pick. You know, when you pick 1-1, you have the benefit of a large bonus pool. So they could be aggressive probably with a bunch of players. And that goes back to the earlier conversation about spending at 1-1. Neither Rock Chulowski nor Grady Emerson is going to get full slot. You could sign Rock Chulowski for $10 million. That would be a bonus record for the draft and still save $1.3 million to spend on some of these other guys later on.
7: Does the fact they have the same agent prevent you from working them against each other in terms of the signing bonus stuff?
5: Yeah, you can't. You're right, because an agent can't cut the knees out from one player to help another. Yes, I think to an extent that works. The fact of the matter is, whoever doesn't go one is almost certainly not guaranteed, because Von Lackey figures into the conversation for the Rays at number two, but they're probably going to go number two. So when you're negotiating, you can't go much lower than slot at number two. There's a certain amount of wiggle room, but not a ton of wiggle room. And maybe that makes it easier, to say, we're just going to pick the best player. That's why when there were rumors swirling that the Giants were going to try to drive Chulowski down to four, there's no way that the Mets, Rays, and Twins all pass on Rock Chulowski, because what is he going to do? Turn down $9.5 million, $10 million, and go back to UCLA? No. So you just take him if you want him.
6: Cubs also have a first-round pick. I'd ask you if you have projected that far out and what they might be favoring. They do like their college hitters.
5: They do, and there are some that they could consider. I haven't dug into my final mock draft yet, gotten down that far. More often than not, the way it's played out.
7: We're running into some technical issues with
6: interference there.
7: Yeah, something's happened. I think the Cubs have interceded.
6: They did not want us to know.
7: Don't give out a name.
6: Who they were targeting with their first-round pick. Yeah. But I do think that he provided some good insight and analysis. Yeah. I'd like to thank him for his time.
7: Yeah, thanks.
6: And he was terrific. He just also just underscored how complicated it is when you're evaluating the prospect floor and ceiling, all the noise about the signing stuff, and how that kind of gets in the way of a lot of our perception of who is one, who is two, and who falls into place.
7: I love that they've said that and that's their plan, but I want to know, why are they still having conversations? This draft is, it occurs on Saturday. It's not like, don't you prefer to know who your guy is if you're really picking one of one?
6: Let's be honest here. I think that if you are Chris Getz making that call,
7: yes,
6: don't you have your mind made up?
7: That's what I'm saying.
6: But you have a lot of constituencies you have to serve.
7: So you're
6: you have your scouting staff. You've got your boss, the chairman.
7: Okay.
6: You've got your future investor, perhaps. You've got your manager, who probably isn't that interested, frankly.
7: But do you think Justin Ishbia gets a voice in this, and that he is somehow connected to this? Because I'm not sure I believe that.
6: I don't know if I believe it, or I can't really state it, but I do think that would be understandable. You're talking about potentially giving your number one overall draft pick a record bonus, right?
7: So you want your future owner?
6: I think you'd keep him abreast of the situation.
7: Who has more say over this draft pick? Is it Justin Ishbia? And I'm not saying he has any say. or Tony La Russa, and I don't know if he has any influence.
6: I want to be fair here, but in the interest of the White Sox, in the best interest of the future of the White Sox, I hope neither.
7: I want to be fair here. I include the current owner and the future owner.
6: I hope
7: neither. And the former manager and the current manager. I hope it comes down to Chris Getz.
6: I hope they're more informed than involved.
7: I'm just saying, if they've seen every game that these two players have seen,
6: this is you want the people making these decisions, the people using information from those who have been in the weeds,
7: that's right,
6: who have been there every day, that can tell you how Rochkowski or Grady Emerson responds to going 0-for-4, if they've ever gone 0-for-4, or if we're striking out in the situations that are high leverage situations, or how I've reacted with their teammates after something. I think you want those kinds of things. I would think you want those kinds of details. So you keep everyone informed, but they don't have to involve everyone.
7: See, there is another element of this that I am aware of, and maybe I shouldn't be, but I just wonder, like, if you look at, you know, Jalen Brunson living his life in an NBA locker room, playing, knowing NBA players, and then becoming the first, a second-round pick, but becoming the MVP of a championship year. Is there something to be said for the connection you have? When you see a guy not Connor Bedard, but his buddy from out there, who Macklin Celebrini, mm-hmm. whose dad was involved in hockey, who grew up around the game, and you know, obviously, had his kind of method to get into the dressing room, etc. Being a number one overall pick and succeeding. When you look at Chalowski, whose father
6: was scouting,
7: is a scout. And so the kid grew up around the game. Who knows how much help he had? I mean, I'm just saying.
6: I think that
7: his proximity
6: those
7: to
6: are
7: the
6: fair
7: game
6: points.
7: Look, is a good thing to me.
6: But let's also people understand this from listening, and we have a lot of regular listeners. We're Rochkowski fans, and we want them to take him. But that's not being disrespectful of Grady Emerson, who's going to be a fine prospect, and somebody's going to be really lucky to get him as well. But when things are so close and they say they're undecided because both guys are tremendous prospects and maybe future stars.
7: Yes.
6: But you got to pick a lane. I think we're picking a lane. Maybe Chris Getz reasonably hasn't yet. I think he probably has in his mind who he wants.
7: I think he's picked a lane. I think he knows.
6: And he will inform those guys when he makes a decision. He has earned putting this team together this year. I think the pick won't have anything to do with the Major League team.
7: That's good.
6: But the trust in his judgment does. He has earned the benefit of the doubt.
7: Yeah, he really has. And I really hope he's the guy that makes this choice more so than anyone else.
6: Same.
7: And I hope that he makes the choice that I think he's going to make, which is that every time I saw him interviewed, no matter what the venue was, when he was on the MLB Network, whatever, he had a smile on his face when he was asked about Rochkowski. He's not giving away anything, but that was, at the time, the guy that everybody wanted. I know that there is, again, paralysis by analysis. Maybe you've looked too hard at something. I think that he'll do the right thing, and I hope that's what happens. I hope they get the guy that you mentioned that we like, and I'm coming up with reasons to take him because I want him to take him. So I've caught out.
6: We're going to talk hockey now.
7: Yeah, we're going to get to Frank Saravelli. We'll find out his thoughts on what has gone down with Connor Bedard, what it means to the Blackhawks, what it means to their offseason plan, and what it means to the contract negotiations. We'll talk to Frank next. It's Mully and Haw, 104.3 The Score.
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0: every facet. And so, yeah, that's certainly an important one to cross off the list.
1: Mully and Haw, 104-3, the score. We are delighted to welcome in Frank Saravelli, one of the great NHL insiders. You see him on CHSN, and he joins us now on the Plumbers 911 hotline. Plumbing emergency, call 1-833-PLUM-911. Local 130 Plumbers, get the job done right the first time. Frank, good morning. Thank you for jumping on, and please give us some good news of some sort.
2: I wish I had some for you. Obviously, a pretty disappointing turn for the Blackhawks yesterday with the injury to Connor Bedard last week. And I guess my only question would be, now that we have one of those shoulders taken care of and the fact that this was the opposite of the one that he injured last season, did it make any sense at all to potentially, while you're in there,
1: two for one,
2: both of them, so that you don't have any recurring issues and it's strengthened moving forward? Because be the last thing anyone wants to see, 4 month recovery, works your way back into the lineup sometime in October, and oh, hey, by the way, there goes the other one.
3: Frank, the two biggest questions are, number one, what does this do to the expectations for this season? And secondly, and maybe this is the first one they have to address, is how does this affect contract negotiations if it does?
2: Yeah, I'm not entirely sure on how this affects contract negotiations. I mean, if you're thinking long haul over the course of the next 8 years, probably not in a real significant way. And my understanding is they really haven't gotten down to business in talking those numbers yet, which I think, if anything, we've seen some risk on both ends here over the last couple weeks. Perhaps the team waiting too long in Anaheim to engage on Leo Carlson before getting the offer sheet. Now, on the other end, the agent of Connor Bedard waiting too long now before an injury, God forbid it was something worse than just the shoulder. You know, you look at these situations and you think, man, it'd be really nice to have $100+ million deal done and signed and guaranteed at this point, as opposed to even having to answer that question.
1: Frank, what do the Blackhawks do in terms of the immediate future? In other words, do they need to sign somebody? Can they just promote someone to the top line center and cross their fingers and find out, I guess, a week from yesterday what the schedule looks like, how many games he could miss, who the teams are? Or should they be getting some help? Do they need to bring in anybody to help them out and play center with the first line?
2: Well, there's no doubt that they need help, right? And they're searching for that long-term running mate to help add to this team. They want a legitimate top six forward to add some punch to this group. As we've learned, those guys don't grow on trees and they are incredibly difficult to acquire. I think in the meantime, you sit back and don't make any move that's going to hamstring you for the long term, meaning you don't want anyone, particularly after waiting so long for these guys that you've drafted and done a really nice job developing. You know, you don't want anyone clogging up an opportunity for those guys to take over a spot. And so, given that we're trending toward an October return, and my guess would probably be very early October for Connor Bedard, given his attention to detail and the way that he's healed up from injuries and beaten timelines before, I can't imagine he's missing much more than a handful of games. And so in terms of answering your previous question, too, about what this does for expectations, like, obviously it doesn't help. But I don't think you go out and sign someone today to add to your group thinking that this is going to tide you over for 5 to 7 games and that's going to make or break your season. So that's sort of how I look at it from that perspective. The season starts slightly earlier this year. It's an 84-game season. It starts in late September. So it's not going to be an incredible amount of time missed if that 4 month timeline is accurate.
3: I think when you say October, that's a lot.

0: more encouraging than some of the suggestions that we have heard and discussed about being the end of November, when last year at by the end of November they'd played 25 games. So that would be encouraging. I do wonder this, when you talk about who steps into that role, and maybe there's a lot more now expected from Frankie Nazar. Did the Hawks come close? Was he a guy that other teams wanted as they had trade discussions with whoever this offseason? Because we did go into the offseason, Frank, as we have talked about before, wondering if they would take a big swing.
1: Yeah, I think they were interested in taking a big swing, but some of those conversations, I'm sure, wanted them to include a player like Frank Nazar, and I don't have any sense or any intel that the Hawks had included Frank Nazar in any discussions at all. And so I think that's where it stands. There's a ton of excitement about not just Frank Nazar, but look, now with Connor Bedard out for a little bit, does Anton Frondell get a shot at center? Maybe he is a long-term NHL number one center. Maybe he's just a winger. But I think this is one of those opportunities, even early on in his career, right out of the chute of his first full season, to begin to answer that question. Roman Kantsarov, ton of excitement and expectation on the wing. This guy was one of the very best players not playing in the NHL last season. So there's lots of optionality. Again, not ideal. This isn't the situation that anyone wanted, per se, in Chicago, but it kind of feels like another one of those situations where it's one step back to potentially take two steps forward.
2: One of the more disturbing elements of this, Frank, is that, you know, we had a chance to watch a videotape, you know, of how the injury occurred. He was working out with other NHL players in Vancouver. He fell down on the ice and jammed his shoulder, and then he's skating off looking like the lefty version of how he looked when he hurt his shoulder on the right side. And that was a real weird one, where he was just kind of doing a face-off thing and got clipped a little, and it was almost like a perfect hit on the shoulder, and that one happened just like that. Does that mean he's more likely to get another shoulder injury? Does that mean there was some issue? And you mentioned, why not get the two of them fixed at once? You worry, and we had talked to Chris Chelios about that, like when one goes, then another one goes. Is there a long-term issue with him?
1: Yeah, I can't answer the question. Like, I don't know if he could be genetically predisposed, just some weird shoulder thing that he has either managed, or this has now, getting to the top level in the sport, just come to show its face. That obviously definitely raises a concern. And I'm with you. Like, my push, if I were the Blackhawks, would have been, I know that you rehabbed the last one and came back stronger and didn't have any issues to close out the season. Also really weren't the same player that you were the previous year. And I think also previous to the injury, I should say. And the other thing that this raises is, like, now taking out a full summer of training, which he obviously used for rocket fuel last summer, what does that do to change his overall expectations for his production this season? Because, I mean, history has shown, when you don't have a full summer or anything close to resembling one, generally, it takes you a really long time to catch up. Like, that would be my biggest concern, is that part of this season might be a write-off for Connor Bedard. And that's the last thing you want. So I think there's lots of questions. I'd be asking the question about the right shoulder, because I would have just gone on and fixed both of them. You want Connor Bedard for the long haul. And I still think important to frame what expectations are and should be. One, and clear and most important, the Hawks need to take a massive step forward next year. Two, they're also still playing in a division with the Colorado Avalanche, Dallas Stars, and Minnesota Wild, to say nothing of the Utah Mammoth, who are quite a few steps ahead and maybe one of the only teams in the West that improved this year. It's not going to be easy to gain traction in that division. And if you're thinking, again, long term, get both shoulders fixed, so that when these teams begin to go the other direction, that you're going to be on the precipice to take over that spot.
0: Frank, before I let you go, just curious, what do you think is next for Patrick Kane? And is there any interest or appetite for a possible reunion in Chicago?
1: I don't know what's next for Patrick Kane. He has been, or at least his camp has been, pretty silent over the last week since free agency opened, 8 days. I thought he would want to be, or I thought he would be one of the first players off the board, considering that he's had so much time to think about his future since mid-April when the regular season ended and the Detroit Red Wings weren't in the playoffs. Is there interest in a reunion? I mean, I don't think it's a non-starter. I wouldn't say that it's a likely possibility. I'd imagine that the Hawks have been following this situation like a small handful of other teams around the league, including the Buffalo Sabres, the Toronto Maple Leafs. I'd be really curious about, do the Minnesota Wild have a place where he could fit? If they've got cap issues and can structure the contract craftily or creatively. So I think there's some options. Going back to Detroit remains one, even though it kind of feels unlikely to me at this moment in time. But Patrick Kane, still at this age, is a 55 to 65 point producer. And if he's playing a full season, it's even more than that.
2: Great stuff, Frank. Thanks a ton. We appreciate your time.
0: Thanks, Craig. Frank, great stuff.
1: Yeah, have a good one, guys.
0: Yep.
2: That's Frank Saravelli, excellent NHL insider.
0: He's got contacts. He's got perspective. Yeah. And yeah. I think he couched it pretty well. You know, this is something that does not have to be catastrophic. It's not good news.
2: No.
0: But it doesn't have to necessarily alter your expectations entirely for next season.
2: I mean, listen. When we talked to Chelly about it, he mentioned him not getting the other shoulder fixed, just allowing it to. So when you see him then have a shoulder problem on the other shoulder, again, non-contact, I can't help but wonder, David, and maybe you can answer this as a big hockey fan. If I found out that someone had a particular injury, unfortunately, I might be the kind of person that would try to put them under some pressure.
0: Oh, sure.
2: Pressure
0: that's good.
2: That
0: that's, I think, one of the things in all the sports, right? If you have in football, the same way. I do also wonder this big picture from a hockey perspective, the sport of hockey, tough guy sport. You know, every year you find out after the fact that some guy needs surgery to repair. He's playing the last three weeks with a broken wrist and, the second half of the season with a torn ACL. I do wonder if Connor Bedard, you want to be fair here, but this is his third injury in three seasons. And you don't want that to be the thing that the hockey community starts to think about you, that you are a guy that is, you know, not durable.
2: Breaking a guy's jaw is different than his shoulder popping out. Both of them, right? I mean, and again, I don't know how genetically any of this is related. And I don't know if he took a lot of abuse when he was this great young player. He's kind of an undersized guy, being honest.
0: Well, that was a concern coming into the league.
2: Yes, protecting.
0: There weren't many concerns coming into the league.
2: No.
0: But that was one thing that you heard as a possible cautionary warning, is that his stature gave some people reason to wonder if this would be what he was facing. Now, let's flip it. As Frank says, if you are Kyle Davidson in the Blackhawks, I don't think that you have any really reason, and really you don't have many other options
2: to dive into
0: a long-term relationship and contract with this franchise player. And if he does come back mid-October rather than mid-November, season can still have meaning. And he can still take another step. And Connor Bedard can still be everything that you expected him to be when you took him first overall in the 2023 draft.
2: And the fact of the matter is, David, that they have no choice but to rely on him to be their franchise player, because guess what? He's their franchise player. It's as simple as that.
0: And he's that good.
2: And he is.
0: It's not like he has been overhyped.
2: No.
0: I really think that
2: no,
0: he
2: I'm
0: is.
2: No, I'm saying you got to get that contract
0: you
2: done.
0: You got to get it done.
2: You got to get it done.
0: I thought it interesting what he said about Kaner, too. Kaner's keeping things pretty close to the vest. I don't like the idea of him going to the Wild. I would understand Buffalo. I would even understand Toronto because it's one of those places maybe you always were curious about playing in. But
2: do you think it's verboten to have him here because of previous relationship? You mentioned a reminder of the past.
0: I just think as much as I love watching Patrick Kane play hockey,
2: yeah.
0: I do wonder if that would be part of the equation. Well, you know what? There'd be somebody maybe. Do you really want a constant reminder of how good things used to be and how tough things are now?
2: I would prefer to think that they don't want to block one of their young players than if they're
0: somehow. That's probably a more practical explanation.
2: I think that's a better one.
0: Yeah, I think it's probably a better explanation.
2: All right, we got Marshall and Layla will join us next. We'll get a chance to chat with them a little bit. It's Mully and Haw, 104.3 The Score.
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0: Aye. 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
6: 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Want to thank them for their great contribution. Thanks to Jacob Stutz. We still miss him.
7: We still miss Jacob.
6: Even though he's helping us every day.
7: He is.
6: To keep us
7: not seen,
6: away.
7: But heard.
6: Yes. And just we think of him and smile. Want to thank everyone for calling, texting, emailing.
7: Mostly thank you for listening on this Thursday.
6: Absolutely. And thanks to Baby T, Tyler Farengol, for his great work.
7: Great work.
8: Well,
7: you know, nap's a bad name. Making people feel bad.
9: Napping, it. Nap. You're a grown ass man. I think naps are for infants.
6: Of course, Baby T had a
7: he had a nap
6: yesterday.
7: He was well rested,
10: and another one is on the way later today.
6: Look at you, good man. He's found his nap time.
7: Way to go!
6: Thank
9: I
6: you.
9: I think naps are for infants.
6: Thank you, Brandon Fryer, for your great work as always. You're great.
11: I don't. I got a lot more baseball to play. I'll be going home thinking about my last at bat and how I, you know, how I approach that one if I face him again tomorrow. So, like I said, a lot more baseball to play and a series to close out tomorrow for sure.
6: Pete Crow Armstrong.
7: Gotta love that.
6: Gotta love that attitude.
7: Gotta love that attitude.
6: Gotta love that game.
7: Yeah.
6: Gotta love that guy.
7: PC awesome.
6: And Layla Rahimi in the house.
12: Good morning.
6: Marshall Harris. Marshall.
9: Are we going with PC awesome over MVP?
6: Hey, we got a really.
12: Can we do both?
10: Sure. But I just didn't know what the personal preferences were in this particular room.
7: For now, it's PC All-Star.
10: Okay, that's fair. But not PCA All-Star, not PC All-Star starter.
7: No, that's okay.
12: PC All-Star sounds like a computer by Dell or something.
10: It does.
12: Like, I don't know that that's...
10: like a really good computer.
12: MVP is all one syllable, so that's good.
7: Gotta like that. Yeah, those are good nicknames. He's worthy of a lot. He's definitely one of those guys that turned the season around, and you respect how he did it.
12: Amen.
7: That's great. It's a great
10: example.
7: It's
10: a game of adjustments is what I heard.
7: Mm-hmm. Definitely.
10: Can y'all get the White Sox to adjust real quick?
6: Mooney's coming.
7: Mooney's coming.
12: Marshall is all right. Are you getting
10: DEFCON
12: impatient?
10: DEFCON 3.
6: Well, one run in 18 innings, no Gouda.
10: That part.
6: Score has learned.
10: And I like cheese, but no Gouda.
7: You know, I think the offense will snap out of it. I am more concerned with the starting pitching because you saw Davis Martin followed, preceded by Noah Schultz, and both were shaky.
10: Yeah, and the Schultz thing I don't have a problem with because he's a rookie and like that's what it is, and he should be out of the rotation soon enough. But Davis Martin, you need to be at least your second best pitcher.
6: Luckily, he won't have to go to the All-Star game. He can take a weekend off.
10: See.
6: He can get off
7: blessing
6: his feet
7: in disguise.
6: And relax.
10: Sounds like he needs a reset. Do you remember when he was like, I didn't know about them, you know, giving me extra days between starts? Bro, take all the time you need between starts.
6: Oh, boy. Yeah.
7: Take all the time because I think he needs to reset, recharge, and he talked about it. So I think Anthony K today gives him a chance to salvage the final game of the series, and then they can go into the weekend feeling pretty good about the A's coming to town.
12: Yeah, I'm not as concerned about the Red Sox for whatever reason. I think they're due on the winning side, and it's okay if the Sox don't win every series at home.
6: Will Davis go back to his ghost town? I'm haunted
12: San
6: by
12: Angelo?
6: That idea.
12: It really is desolate. I've been there.
6: Do they have a gunfight in the middle there? Something like
12: they
6: that?
12: They could. The bullets would travel far.
6: They'd be ghost bullets.
12: I don't know why San Angelo was originally founded. You usually have some answer like, oh, fur trading post here, for example. Something along those lines. I don't know why they decided to put a city there. It was very random. There's nothing there. But land, you know, if you're a rancher, that is a really good place to have
7: takes,
12: a lot of land. Absolutely.
7: If that's what it takes to get him back on track, you know, maybe he needs to have a... Yeah.
12: Of course, it's about 115 degrees out there right now, but, people relax differently than others.
10: Yeah. You'd be one of those people, Layla, because you like the heat. I do not.
12: Not like that, I don't. Like, give me like 90, I'm good. 95 is my max, but no, that's a different kind of... takes a different kind of individual.
10: 72 degrees all day over here.
6: That's San Diego.
10: Yes. That's it. That is the optimal temperature for yours truly.
12: I lived in San Diego, and that's a lie as well.
10: Yeah, my dad.
6: I went to some training camp there, and my God, there was like this breeze coming in off the Pacific, and everybody mellow.
10: Molly, when I lived on the West Coast,
12: that's the key.
10: I was visiting my brother, who was an Oceanside station right outside of San Diego, all the time.
12: Yeah, Oceanside is great. When you're on the beach, that's it. That's the key.
6: What have ye in terms of today?
12: Well, they call it a shorty.
6: Are you going to talk about the Cubs, the White Sox, or maybe France against Morocco?
12: Probably this is actually, you know what? This is a spicy meatball of a match because there's a lot of people who thought that Morocco might be the semifinalist in this thing. The runner-up, if you will.
6: Yeah.
12: And a lot of people thought France was going to be the champion.
6: The fact
12: that this is happening now.
6: That stays alive. I think a lot of people believe France will be the champion.
12: Indeed. Allons-y, as we say. Let's go. Yeah, definitely Cubs to start. Pecor Armstrong. The personnel who was deciding to trade Pecor Armstrong spoke out, and we want to play some of that audio for you because it teaches a lot of lessons, both about the trade deadline, how teams value players. I thought it was really compelling just from a learning standpoint.
6: Draft, too.
12: That too, yes, all of the things. 10:45, we will talk about the White Sox and Davis Martin's tipping point along with how this fits in where they are in the season. Five on it is at 11 because we are off early. Julia Poe, the Bulls and Sky beat writer for the Chicago Tribune, joins us at 11:25 with a summer league preview. And then we will get you ready for Cubs and Orioles in early game today. Pre-game coverage begins at noon.
7: Have a good show.
6: All right, guys.
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2: AJ Pierzynski, kind enough to join us. I saw you were in Italy, then I saw you were wearing a suit at the Vatican, and then you said wait, and then I waited, and the next thing you know, here you are meeting the Pope. What was it like?
3: The Pope!
4: Honestly, it was one of the greatest experiences of my life. Someone that was raised Catholic, there's a lot of Catholics in Chicago, obviously, as we all know. I was raised Catholic, did my communion, confirmation.
3: The nuns would have loved you.
4: What an experience. Pope Leo XIV, what an incredible human being and a man to get to talk to and just to meet him and see him for, you know, 5 minutes. But the way he handled himself in that situation was remarkable, and it was humbling. It was humbling to go up there and talk to him and just be able to realize you're talking to one of the most powerful people on earth. And also, they're supposed to be one of the best people on earth, and you try to live up to that.
5: What was the highlight of that conversation for you? What specifically did you ask or he say that really you walked away with saying, wow?
4: I think the coolest thing was when I introduced myself and he said, you don't have to introduce yourself. Oh, I know who you are.
7: Wow.
9: Right? I know who you are.
10: Well, this is going to be life-changing for you as well, AJ. You don't know this about me, but I do a scale of 1 to 10, but I use bears as the scale, 1 being poor, 10 being excellent. So I give out bears to people if they do very Chicago things like you, AJ Pierzynski. Congratulations. This is a 9.4 bears situation.
4: Wow.
10: 9.4. Congratulations. How humbled are you at this moment?
4: I'm even more humbled than when I got to meet the Pope.
11: Be humble. Sit down. Sit down. Sit down. Be humble.
3: Thank you, Chicago. Sit
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2: We thank you for joining us on this Thursday here on Rahimi, Harris, and Grody. And if you didn't get the memo, the game has been moved up. The third game of Cubs and Orioles is now set to start at 12:35 here, 1:35 Eastern Time. Cubs pregame gets you started at noon. So we got a shorty, in the words of the jargon we like to use on
5: Shorty,
2: Rahimi, Harris, and Grody.
5: My way shall look good to me. So would you please swing it my way. Shorty, swing my way.
2: Yeah, and it did.
5: That's how we do.
2: It did.
5: That's how we do. The group text and the reactions to the revelation, and then after the revelation, the time zone conversion.
2: Yeah, because I totally followed the Orioles time there, and I was like, oh, 1 p.m. pregame. We have a shorter show, and then it's like, wrong.
5: No, we have the traditional. We have the most ultimate of ultimate short shows.
2: We do indeed. Actually, no.
5: The 1 p.m. start?
2: The Pittsburgh noon start is the one where you're like, hi, bye. This has been our show. But no, it's us. So we get you ready for a third game and one the Cubs are trying to sweep. Because yesterday, Marshall, the Cubs had the Orioles right where the Orioles wanted them. Up to 9-3. A 9-3 lead is not safe with this team, as we've seen. And then everybody and their dog just started swinging for the fences. And the fences appreciated it because everything seemed to go out of the ballpark at one point. I got very stressed out during this game. But then the Cubs hold on and win 9-7. And Pete Crow Armstrong, yet again, was one of the guys just swinging and looking like not only has he made adjustments as a hitter, but that the power and what we hope to see, the potential that we want to see, it's happening right now. We're seeing the adjustment he's making and how he's changing his plate discipline and his pitch selection. And then you're also seeing that married with the power. These are the good times. And if he's a streaky hitter, say you want to say that, and you can. Even then, I'll ride this wave until it crashes.
5: I mean, if he's a streaky hitter, the streak is great.
2: He's a streaky hitter for months.
5: But listen, because people will tell you, well, what about when he stunk in the first couple of months?
2: Yeah, if you're looking at the body of work, people might say that. But even so, let's take it right now.
5: But if you look at the adjustments he made, you know, we know about the lowering of hands and just his ability to actually recognize and attack left-handed pitching has been so crucial. And I felt like we had another layer uncovered last night because I was thinking about towards the end of June, right, when he wins the National League Player of the Month. Mm-hmm. They play the Brewers. Now, they take two of three from the Brewers, but in the mix there was an 0-for-10 stretch for PCA.
2: Yep.
5: And I'm thinking, okay, well, this is probably him coming back to earth a little bit. But since then, you've got an 8-game hitting streak. Since then, you've got 6 July games in which he's now 10-for-21 with 3 more homers and 3 stolen bases. And all he does is, I don't know, get an on-base percentage close to 600. And now he's again, for the second straight month, slugging above 900. So you add all that up, Layla, and it's like, who's the real PCA? Well, I'm starting to believe he's closer to the 5-tool player. Yes, 5-tool player, because when you're hitting in the 290s, you're now hitting for average. He's closer to the 5-tool player than what we've seen in the past, where it was like, okay, he's really, really good at defense, and he can get hot on offense.
2: Yeah, the defense hasn't gone anywhere, except for when I think he did hit a mental snag after crosstown. And he got out of it. And what do veterans do, Marshall? They shorten their slumps. If you were a good veteran hitter, it's not going to be a long streak. It's not going to, sorry, Michael Bush, to use the example, it's not going to be an 0-for-30 necessarily. And he is, I think this is really deep and too deep for a Thursday morning on a sports show. But when you look at his swing, it's almost like the way he's talking and the way the mentality is, he's staying within himself, not just with his swing, but in the discussions he's having with people. Like, I'm hearing a different version of Pete Crow Armstrong right now. In fact, we should listen to it. So this is after the game, Pete Crow Armstrong talking to Taylor McGregor, and then also credit to Dansby Swanson for having, I still call it web gems, okay? He's had two incredible catches, layout catches, that have just been really, really nice to see on back-to-back days.
6: That was an incredible play and a huge momentum killer, momentum starter for us. I know we didn't really make anything out of it, but just being able to save a run like that and give us a two-run cushion going into the last half was huge.
7: Pete, for you, two homers tonight. You're now over the 2020 mark for back-to-back seasons. Do you ever think about that being a goal for you? And if so, what does this mean?
6: No. Got a lot more baseball to play, so just nice to contribute to a W like this.
7: I'm curious, though, with your two home runs, I saw you talking to Q about the exit velo. So is that something you go check?
6: I mean, yeah, well, you can't help but see it on the board sometimes. And I don't think I've ever hit a homer 94 miles an hour before. So just to make me feel like I earned it, I put a little more on that next one. But good ballpark, I guess.
2: Check your stats, PCA. Go look at your stats. It's okay.
5: And what I'm loving to watch about PCA now, because like once you know a guy's hot, you're wondering, well, how is this pitcher going to attack him? What's he going to do? PCA strikes out in his first at bat, right? First Cubs at bat is PCA, and the count goes to 1-2, and then he sees for the first time against Dean Kramer the splitter.
2: Yep.
5: Now, I want people to understand how good this splitter is from Dean Kramer. Batters had, going into the night, been 2-for-27 off the splitter, and those two hits were singles.
2: Yikes.
5: He hadn't allowed a home run off of that pitch since August 23rd. It is his out pitch.
2: Right.
5: So he gets PCA the first at bat. Second time up, PCA sees the out pitch off the jump.
2: Mm-hmm.
5: Splitter, no. Mm-hmm. Splitter, no. Splitter third time, and it wasn't even a bad splitter. PCA somehow goes down and barrels it out of the park. And so to understand he's hitting a home run off this guy's out pitch, that's how you know a guy is really in the zone, is when he's doing his work against not, you know, middle of the pack or bad pitching,
2: right,
5: but against a guy throwing his best stuff.
2: Not water finding its level against a taxed bullpen like the Reds on the fourth day of a series. It's actually in games of consequence when it matters against quality pitches. You maintain the best pitch to hit is a strike. But it's hard to convince guys like Pete Crow Armstrong sometimes, although we're not seeing that now, that that is the case. He loved a bad ball. Okay, well, what about a good ball? Go get him. And that's exactly what we saw. And to speak to that, Marshall, Pete Crow Armstrong had an at-bat in the seventh inning. Pat Hughes and Ron Coomer talked about his approach.
8: I like the way that front shoulder stays right in there against lefties.
12: Yeah, he's doing a much better job of that. Moved a little closer to home plate, too, and that has really helped him. That was John Maley's suggestion, to move him a little closer to the plate and get a little more plate coverage.
8: He swings and fouls it back. He had a good cut at that pitch. It was about a letter-high delivery. And Pete can really generate some serious bat speed. Kelly a short lead at second. Swanson away from first. Cubs lead 4-3, top of the seventh inning. And the 1-2. Pete takes outside. It's 2-2.
12: That's the pitch that, to me, has changed for Pete. He is not chasing that 1-2, 2-2 breaking ball away, you know, where it's off the plate, but you're in attack mode. Now he is able to let that ball get a little deeper, see the ball a little longer, and not chase that slider away.
8: Here's the pitch outside, and there's another example of what you just said, Ron. A tough breaking ball. He laid off.
12: Yeah, left on left. He's not out in front looking to hook it. And he let that ball carry and recognized it was not going to be a strike.
8: Full count with one away. And the pitch on the way. Down low for ball four. A base on balls to Pete Crow Armstrong. And sometimes, Ron, you'll see a play or an at-bat or a plate appearance where right before your eyes you saw a little bit more of maturity develop.
12: Yeah, there's no doubt. Absolutely. You're seeing, you know, the change, and as you said, in maturity and just understanding our game and the game, you know, just more and more plate appearances, more and more probably watching film of understanding. You know, they're not throwing him a lot of strikes with the breaking ball. And that was an excellent at-bat to bring Bregman to the plate now. And this should be a good matchup for the Cubs.
5: And, of course, Alex Bregman would deliver a bases-loaded sacrifice fly over that. But that at-bat, to me, was more impressive than the previous two in which he had hit home runs off the splitter. I'm not going to shortchange him. Obviously, one home run gives the Cubs a temporary 1-0 lead. The next home run puts the Cubs up for good, a 4-3 lead. And then in a big situation in which you're like, okay, you may have the lead, but you can always use some insurance. He recognizes situations. Runner on second and third, just one out. You don't want to be the second out in that situation. And if you put the ball in play, you want to get a run home. But he's able to spit, especially on that slider, with two strikes and a full count. And that told me, okay, this guy is locked in, and the fact that he was able to draw that walk, that leads to an inning in which, of course, Seiya Suzuki comes to the plate and hits the 3-run homer, which ends up being the difference in margin of victory of the game.
2: Yeah, you want the insurance, but you actually needed the insurance. And I don't know why I was criticized for this by listeners last year when I said if I'm the opposing team attacking Cubs hitters, specifically looking at the direction of neutralizing Seiya Suzuki and PCA, I'm throwing a slider. It was fairly obvious. And if it's obvious to me, it's obvious to the rest of baseball. And to have more discipline on that pitch, to understand also that Cubs hitters as a whole needed to be more aggressive against the breaking ball after the absolute blank show that was their approach against breaking balls in the month of May. It's a welcome sight. Add to that the fact that he's the leadoff batter and he seems to be thriving in that spot in the lineup. I feel like that has been settled for me now. And then the rest of it makes more sense. All of that just shows, and if you work a seven pitch at bat like you do in the seventh, then that helps give every batter behind you more understanding of what that guy's throwing, Wolfram, in the inning. So all of this feeds on itself. And I'm not here to make mention of act like the pitching was part of this win, right? We saw so many home runs leave the yard. Bullpen struggled. You know, Colin Ray did his best out there. We know who Colin Ray is. But you won the game, and it's because your hitting showed up and outlasted a team who also could put a long ball out there.
5: Look, Colin Ray did his job. I say it over and over again. I think he probably could have gone and gotten a quality start, but Craig Counsell yanked him when he yanked him. 5 1/3. He only gives up 3 runs. And last night we were having a conversation in a group chat. I don't know about, you know, Colin Ray. And how, I was like, listen, as long as he gives up 4 runs or less, the Cubs should be in good shape.
2: That's it. You have to set yourself a benchmark. What is his? And I feel like four runs for Colin Ray is about what you would expect. Anything after that, the dam is broken. So when you try to figure that out with it, but yeah, unfortunately, like Caleb Thielbaugh had another incredibly stressful outing. We saw Pomerantz for an inning and a third. I'm not as critical of Pomerantz right now because I feel like he's still getting his Cub legs under him, but there's a reason he was also available, you know? So
5: no, I think that has been the case for most of the guys that the Cubs now at this level in their bullpen are looking at. A whole bunch of retreads, whether they're Cubs retreads or from other teams. I think the discussion about PCA also, with those two home runs, he now has 21 on the season.
2: Right.
5: And he now has 23 stolen bases. And he's 20-20 for the second year in a row before the All-Star break. He was the fastest Cub to do it last year. He becomes the fastest Cub again, breaking his own record this year.
2: Since himself.
5: Exactly. And he's the first player to go 20-20 before the All-Star break since Alfonso Soriano in 2002-2003. It's letting you know just how good he's been and what kind of projection you can have. I think he's on pace for 37-41 on the season. And who knows if that keeps up, whether he keeps launching home runs or if he just continues to hit. I'm comfortable. If this guy's going to be a guy who bats, I'll just say, over 280. And has an on-base percentage over 350. He's setting the Cubs up to be in a world of success because he's always going to be out there as a problem.
2: It's also sometimes what the average indicates. For Pedro Armstrong specifically, knowing his hitting profile, if he's batting 280, that indicates home runs with it. That's just how it is. He's a three true outcomes guy. So I would expect to see home runs with that specific player's batting average. Now, if it's an Alex Bregman, for example, or Dansby Swanson, a little different. But for him, that average would indicate he's hitting a lot of home runs this season. Another fair benchmark as we try to figure out who these Cubs are. And thankfully, they do get to go for the sweep today. Pre-game coverage is coming up at noon with the Cubs and the Orioles. 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Running late? Speeding won't save you time. No need to speed. It's not a game. Our producers are Ray Diaz, Tyler Buterbaugh, Peter Jurich. Our intern helps us out. So does Brandon Fryer. We're also on Twitch and YouTube at The Score Chicago. That is our new address. You can find us there. Our Twitch mob is up and chatting. And our video producers are Connor O'Donnell, Jacob Stutz, Max Curtis, and Cody Westerlin. And you can call us and text us, as you have with Shorty Swing My Way lyrics. Thanks for picking up where we left off. 312-644-6767.
5: You looking good enough for me.
2: That's it. Yeah. Just keep going with the, yeah, we're good with call and response lyrics all day long. Join the party. In the meantime, there was a confession that happened last year when it came to, or actually recently, it was when did this come out? A couple days ago. Yesterday, yeah, trading Pedro Armstrong. Former Mets acting general manager Zach Scott reflected on his decision to do so and confessed online to everybody. So we will listen to that story and then also the tale it tells when it comes to making decisions at the trade deadline, whether you're buying, you're selling, or you're just trying to adjust. All of that is next.
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14: 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Wow. Well, not only fast, but cuts the bases perfectly. And one of the worst trades in a long while by the Mets.
15: Well, they got 6 good weeks out of Javi Baez, and whoopee. Now they've got to watch this guy be a star.
16: Whap.
17: Man, Tyler just covering all the bases there. This is Rahimi Harrison Grody on 104.3 The Score. The song is Shorty Swing My Way. The call is by the Mets broadcast, which is facing very nihilist times on their shows recently. Gary Cohen and Keith Hernandez. And yes, of course, Pico Armstrong, the player of the month for June, as you mentioned, is a focal point for Mets fans because they could use him right now. Even with their massive payroll, they could still use that production.
18: Layla, what I'm about to tell you is not going to make Keith Hernandez or anybody who roots for the Mets feel any better about what's going on with PCA.
17: After what he said yesterday, I don't...
18: Well, that's a separate subject.
17: We've been requested that for halftime. We'll play it and talk about it tomorrow because we have the short show today.
18: But understand this. With this 10-for-21 explosion to start off the month of July by Pete Crow Armstrong,

0: as to trying to measure Pico or Armstrong, but in every single metric, which is what you're pointing out, he's showing his value. In the meantime, the Mets broadcast had a right to lament when they saw him perform in that four-game series that they had a couple weeks ago, because Pico Armstrong was part of the offensive production that the Cubs had to enjoy that sweep. And it's rare that you get confessions like this, even as recently as 5 years ago, from the person in the room. And former Mets general manager, he was acting at the time, Zach Scott, was on the Break It Down show and confessed about what the thought process was into trading away Pico Armstrong for Javi Baez.
1: When we did that trade, I heard from some of my friends from the Red Sox saying, I can't believe you traded for a rental because you hate rentals. And so it was often my position in the room in Boston to be really opposed to doing anything big for a rental player, because just it's such a lopsided future value negative. Now, that said, when you look at it at the time, you know, when I dissect it and look back and see where did things go wrong, like part of that was my bias coming from Boston. We did not like PCA in the draft. We didn't like Matt Allen in the draft either, and that was actually the player the Cubs wanted. So in hindsight, that would have obviously been the much better deal.
2: Yeah, we haven't heard from since, unfortunately.
1: Yeah, and so it's tough, but I'll say this. If you looked at the farm system back then, you had, I'd say PCA was seen as like the fifth or sixth best Mets prospect.
2: Yeah, I'd probably say that.
1: Yeah, I can tell you from talking to people in the industry, he wasn't someone that teams really asked about, and even the Cubs were asking reluctantly. So I don't think he had a lot of industry value. You know, he'd been drafted 19th, which isn't usually where the top talent is. It's usually in the top 15 picks. So it doesn't surprise me that the industry didn't value him that early in his pro career. I love the defense, love the base running, like the makeup too, as far as wanting to be really good. Just didn't trust that the bat would come along the way it has. But, give him a lot of credit for that. Give Cubs player development a lot of credit for that. But when you look at the farm system of the Mets at the time, you had, like, Alvarez was number one prospect.
2: You got Sapucki up there, too.
1: Mauricio was number three. Like, that, the top of the farm system, everyone wanted Alvarez in a trade. Everyone wanted Beatty in a trade. Like, those are the guys that, in hindsight, maybe should have moved for some players, not for rentals, but for something else. And I view farm systems similar to what, what I learned from watching Dave Dombrowski work, which is you identify one or two guys that you think will be impact players for when they come to the big leagues for you, and then everyone else is fair game. And that was kind of how I was looking at it. And Alvarez, for me, Alvarez was the only one I felt really good about. Obviously, he hasn't been the star that we hoped he'd be, but he's been pretty solid with the bat. Overall, just hurt all the time. And then the other players haven't really panned out. But you look at that and it's like, well, the clear best player in the farm system at the time is now Pico Armstrong. And I think if people were placing bets at the time, there would have been very few placed on him being that guy. So, and sometimes it works out. Oftentimes, like I said, like if we didn't feel like, if we move Matt Allen instead, no one would be talking about it. And that's just the unfortunate nature. It's rare that you actually get burned on those types of deals. That was a bad long-term deal. I think, you always have, every year you have the opportunity to add more talent. They have a couple of really good outfielders now that are in the big leagues already at a young age. There's other ways to kind of build things out. But yeah, we traded away a guy that, in my estimate, tripled his value in 1 year, which is impressive and not that common. And good for him. But yeah, it's obviously, it looks bad looking back.
0: So again, that was Zach Scott, the former acting general manager for the Mets prior to when David Stearns had gotten there, the former Milwaukee GM, as we know. And it's very rare that you get that candid of a response into the thought process, who the original players were in the trade. And I thought that that was very interesting, because we didn't hear about that part on the Cubs side, that there was a bit of luck that came to the result of that trade. We heard last week, Marshall, from Carter Hawkins, that Jared Banner, the assistant general manager, had that deep Mets knowledge because that's where he came from. And he was also behind the decision to get Pico Armstrong. But that there was a different player involved is a new wrinkle in this as well. Cubs got lucky on that one, But it sometimes, as we know in baseball, that happens more often than people.

0: people are willing to admit.
1: No, it really is when you go back and look at some of these deals and even deals that lead to other deals and how specific players who become superstars end up on teams. That is a bit of a rabbit hole because there's so many examples.
0: How did AJ Preller know to go one for one with James Shields and Fernando Tatis Jr. when he was 17 at the time? You know, I mean, some...
1: There's a degree of lineage there. Yes,
0: but he's better than his dad was.
1: No, that's fair. That's
0: maybe
1: fair.
0: Not this year.
1: But I, the power has not quite popped as it used to.
0: And this is not a referendum on Banner, by the way. I think it speaks to best practices. Because look at who your backup was. Nicely done.
1: No, I think with this specifically, the PCA situation, it is a cautionary tale for both sides, right?
0: Mm-hmm.
1: Because the Cubs got lucky that they didn't get their first choice in Matt Allum.
0: And even, I love it when guys will tell you how the sausage is made, because what did we hear Carter say last week? Sometimes the reason the deal gets held up, and even for David Peterson, is because it takes time to figure out what that prospect that you want to give back is doing, for example. And at the deadline, everybody's motivated. They're motivated because they don't have that window to wait to see what the value is on the player you're not thinking about. You know, we're thinking about the target. You're not thinking about necessarily who you're giving up in that way. So that's a big part of this, too, in my mind, is they were motivated to get Baez. And we all thought that the infield of Baez and Lindor made a hell of a lot of sense, didn't we?
1: We did. And it tells you what a fluid situation is. It's almost like if you ever had an ice cube tray and you're like, oh, man, I really need some ice. This is obviously back in my childhood when we did not have an ice maker as part of the refrigerator. But you need the ice, right? And so you put the water in the tray, you stick it in the freezer, and you're like, ah, and you go open the freezer door and you can see, oh, it's not quite solid yet. And you can see the little bubble inside the ice cube of the water.
0: The skin.
1: And the thing is, it's fluid until it's not. Because once the ice is ice, it's over. It's done with. And so for a lot of these front office people in baseball specifically, they're trying to make sure that they understand that the situation is fluid, but before it freezes, aka somebody else swoops in and gets your guy, or that team decides they don't want to trade someone because one of those prospects got hurt, or maybe the player you're targeting gets hurt. These are all factors when you talk about the ongoing conversations of weeks and even months leading up to a general trade.
0: Well, and that's it. And I love it when people talk about the thought process, because I'm not a GM, but I love following their moves. And I love following generations of trades where you're talking about players you acquired in a trade and maybe they get traded yet again. So I'm into it. I go down the rabbit holes, as you know.
1: So less pressure on you because you're not the actual GM, but it's fun to follow along and learn all the tricks of the trade, right?
0: I'm a lot closer mentally to being a general manager than I am physically to being a baseball player.
1: Okay, that's fair.
0: Just going to throw that out there.
1: Fair.
0: But to get that kind of humility when it comes to explaining the deal, you just don't see that. Even 5 years later, you don't see that. It's so rare. And the element of confession to this, and it's a cautionary tale when it comes to being at the trade deadline now, as we're on the precipice of this, and seeing what can happen. And if Javi Baez doesn't do the thumbs down as a joke, and maybe things are different as to how that Mets team turns out, but he ends up, as we know, going as a free agent with a big contract to Detroit. The Mets end up adjusting yet again, and they had to rebuild. And they've rebuilt financially, and they've rebuilt when it comes to trying to make a lot of trades. But in the meantime, a team like the Cubs that doesn't have that kind of margin to work with financially, it's very compelling to hear how that came about.
1: With PCA specifically, it's obviously a great trade for the Cubs and a bad trade for the Mets. But it also should keep people who are paying attention abreast of how this works and why you trade not necessarily for a rental, but if you can get someone under club control, it tends to make more sense because it's not a just for the next couple months, as you heard him kind of describe when talking about six good weeks of Javi Baez.
0: But that's the thing, though, is that here we are hearing that, and then how many people would still clamor to have Peralta on this team?
1: Aroldis Chapman.
0: And their rentals, and you know that the price is going to be high. And look what it turned out to be. And I think that's why a lot of GMs don't want to pull that trigger. And I think it's also why sometimes we lose sight of that when fans want that as well. Now, at the same time, a series is not cheap. World Series is not cheap, especially now when you know the Dodgers have moved heaven and earth to make sure that they have a roster that will withstand anything. So the price has only gone up. But these are the risks that you take.
1: You're a genius if you get to or win a World Series. You look not so smart when your team either gets eliminated the first series they play in the playoffs, or heaven forbid, they just miss the playoffs. Like they did that one time, the Angels, when they had Trout and Ohtani and said, we're going for it. And they didn't go anywhere.
0: The Angels are always, they're always interesting. They always have players you know. There's always somebody on their staff, on either the front office side or the coaching staff that you know as well. Like, they like name recognition. But to not build around Trout and Ohtani.
1: It's crazy. Crazy.
0: It speaks for itself. Keep listening to this show for your chance to win two tickets to the Blue Cross Blue Shield Performance Stage on Tuesday, August 4th, when Ian Happ joins us, Rahimi Harrison Grody, for a live Chalk Talk during the 12 o'clock hour with lunch provided by Wildfire. The White Sox, unfortunately, can't win a 10th consecutive home series. They lost last night to the Boston Red Sox. In the meantime, a normally steady presence was not as steady last night. So we'll get into Davis Martins' performance, and is it a tipping point for him? Next.
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13: 1-2. Swing and a miss, and that's going to do it. White Sox will lose game 2, 5-0, and they will lose this series to the Red Sox. The first home series they have lost since late April against the Nationals.
14: That is John Schriffen on the call. The home series win streak is over for the White Sox after that loss. Davis Martin, the stopper, was on the mound, and he only threw 4 innings, gave up 5 earned runs, had 2 walks and 2 strikeouts in the outing. Previously, Martin was 5-0 at home with an 0.88 ERA. So that definitely changing here in his 4th loss of the season. And Marshall, I know you were hoping that Martin was going to be the stopper to try to have the Sox flip the script and win yet another series at home, but I argue they might have been due on that one. The Red Sox are a hot team right now.
15: No, the Red Sox are hot. Don't get me wrong. They're one of the hottest teams in all of baseball, and they've slowly made their way back into the wild card discussion. Although, if you're in the American League and you're not trash, you're probably part of the wild card discussion in the American League.
14: At this point, you could put it on your bio. On whatever social media site you choose, in the American League wild card discussion. And would you be wrong?
15: I mean, we discuss the American League wild card almost every day on this particular program.
14: So yes. I feel like we're all in the American League wild card discussion at this point. So, Prove us wrong.
15: The reason why Sox fans have leaned so heavily on Davis Martin is because he has been a rock for them this season. Understand, going into last night's game, the Sox were 12-5 in games in which Davis Martin started. And on top of that, they were 7-0 in games he started on the south side. So there was a certain level of comfort, a certain, this feels like home when it comes to Davis Martin being on the mound at the rate, right? And that ended abruptly last night because for the 2nd straight start, he could not hold it together. He did well in the first 2 innings, that first trip through the lineup, and then things, they spiral under control in large part because he had issues with his command.
14: Yeah.
15: And going deeper on counts, not being able to finish off hitters. And the next thing you know, there's 5 runs on the board and he's going 4 innings. And you need more than that from Davis Martin, and it's not.

0: that he's been bad this season, but over the last seven starts, he's got an ERA over six. He has not been good enough, and it feels like the season is slipping away from him in terms of being one of those elite seasons for a starting pitcher. And at the same time, the season is slipping away from the White Sox because, again, they're still in first place. They have a one-game lead over the Guardians. But now the Twins are only two games back. Now the Tigers are five games out of first. You see how the walls are closing in slowly but surely.
1: You said that yesterday. I don't necessarily know if it's surely. Let's hear from Davis Martin discussing how he felt on the mound yesterday.
2: Mechanically felt really, really in sync in those first two innings. Felt like they were really crisp, clean, and then kind of goes downhill from there. I think there's a lot of positive takeaways, but overall, just not good. So just going into the break, kind of enjoy some time with my family and time away from baseball and kind of celebrate what this first half was and kind of get ready to go for the second half.
3: Individually, how would you assess here, with this being your last start of the first half, how would you assess it?
2: It's a really hard assessment of the first half, I think. Like if you told me just kind of across the board stat lines where our team's at, where I'm at in spring training, I'd be pretty ecstatic. But if you put into what the first 10, 12 starts look like, it's pretty tough. So it's a really interesting place to be right now. But like I said, so I'm going to celebrate it. We're in a really good spot, had some really good starts, had some really bad starts, but a lot to build off of, lots to be excited about for the second half.
1: How do you feel when you hear that?
0: It sounds like he feels like he knows what's going on, but at the same time, his admitting needing a break and his admitting needing to get away from baseball, I think that tells part of the story, because when a player is locked in, they want to make that next start. They want to get right back out there. And I understand why he doesn't feel that way because of the results and what's happened. And sometimes you do need a reset. So I'm hoping a reset for him of what, maybe 10 days. He started on a Wednesday. He'll probably be back next Friday. That sounds like it is required for him right now. The issue is, do they have enough other guys who can fill the void? Understand this. He's already pitched 100 innings this year.
1: That's a big deal.
0: He's never pitched more than last year's total of 142 and two-thirds innings as a big leaguer. And as a professional, he's only gone 144 and two-thirds. He's going to pitch easily, if he stays healthy,
1: everybody knock on wood,
0: over 160 innings this season. And if they go to the playoffs, much more than that.
1: Did you hear the Tyler opened his mic to knock on wood and then like the ring of the microphone?
0: I'm okay with that.
1: I also think that you need to establish, you and I are at different DEFCON levels of White Sox, and I think it's because I still have a different mission statement for this season than you do.
0: What's your mission statement?
1: My mission statement is still develop this team. And that doesn't mean don't win, because if you develop, what happens? You win. Theoretically. So I want that to happen, but I am not at the point where I know who this team is yet to say I'm trading away anybody. Does that mean like I think Sir Anthony Dominguez should still be the closer? No. Yeah, let's have some parameters on
0: He pitched
1: this.
0: Last night and got out of a jam that, of course, he created.
1: Well, if it isn't the consequences of my own actions.
0: But he got out of it.
1: I mean, but come on. How many closers in baseball? And I'm using that term just thinking about closers. I can name a few. Nathan comes to mind. I feel like he got himself into many jams and then would get out of the jam. There's closers who create their own edge to then live on it and then also extinguish the edge.
0: I think my issue is he's not a closer.
1: No. I mean, we thought he was. We did. But so I go back to my mission statement is player development, team development. I am a long-term invest in this. And so because of that, I'm not ready to say, oh, trade at the trade deadline. Oh, try to make the playoffs. Like, I would love that. I would love that. That would be money in the bank for me. But you and I are on different paces with it. So I am cautious. And you're like, no, this is your season. Obviously, the American League sucks this year. Take advantage. I don't want to speak for you. But I think that's why you're even ready to DEFCON this.
0: Well, yeah, I'm at DEFCON 3. I'm not like DEFCON 1. I mean,
1: but you're at a DEFCON.
0: Yeah.
1: And I'm not even looking at it yet.
0: So let me make sure I got this straight. You don't think they should be trying to win right now?
1: No, I said I think they should, but at the same time, they need to develop their dudes as well. And if that means, like, keep an eye on Davis Martin's innings.
0: No. I get all that.
1: But I just don't know that I'm ready to trade for people.
0: No, you should definitely, if you're
1: I make it sound like it's so wild.
0: No, Layla, you're doing a disservice to a Major League Baseball team if the trade deadline is coming up and let's say we're 2 weeks out or a week out, wherever you want to put your personal barometer of when you have to make deals. If you have a team that is currently holding a playoff spot, whether that's division lead or wild card, if you are currently holding a playoff spot and you don't try to go address what you deem to be a reason why they would not make the playoffs, I think that is irresponsible for a front office. And you're saying you would just let it ride?
1: No, I don't know that it's irresponsible. They have a farm system that still has a lot of players. You're still trying to figure out what happens to this lineup when Munetaka Murakami comes back and he's looking good in Charlotte.
0: What if I rephrase it?
1: You're probably taking at least one of the first two games if Mune's back.
0: Okay, let me rephrase what I just said. I think it's irresponsible to have both for this season and beyond, not to go out and say, hey, can we find some cost-controlled pitching to help us? Not just, because I understand what you're saying. You're talking
1: beyond,
0: about like this year.
1: I think they think that's happening in the offseason. This season, I don't know if they were wanting, they probably thought Noah Schultz would be farther along than he is right now.
0: Yeah, and he's
1: Hagen
0: not.
1: Hagen Smith was still a part of perhaps the call-up at some point this season.
0: You can't depend on that. What I'm saying is,
1: you need to develop him.
0: You still need guys who can pitch. They need out-getters. I don't think they have adequate out-getters, whether they were in a division race or not.
1: But like, that's where I sit with this, is I'm still at that point. Like, you and I are at different, we're at different mission statements when it comes to the team.
0: No, but
1: and that's why I'm not as stressed out about seeing them lose two of three to a team that's one of the hottest in baseball.
0: It's not about losing two of three. It's not scoring any runs. It's also your pitching. You've got to have guys who actually pitch innings and get you through baseball games. They don't have enough of that right now. And Noah Schultz is not MLB ready.
1: Yeah, but I don't know if they want to be motivated sellers either.
0: I mean,
1: buyers and trade for something that they might regret later.
0: No rentals. I think we're on the same page. No rentals. No, this is 2026. You got to do it 2026.
1: Trades happen all the time that are not rentals. But they're still, you're still saying you need something when you become a buyer.
0: Yeah. Yes. They need, regardless of whether they were buyers or sellers, they need guys who can pitch. And if it's for development for this year, beyond, they need cost control pitching for 2027, 2028, because I don't even know if there's going to be a 2027, 2029. So if you can go and get some of your hitters, because you got a lot of hitters, you don't have as much pitching, major league ready pitching, and get major league pitching right now to help this group, you got to show them that you believe that they have a chance. And then when you don't make any deals at the deadline, you're saying, I don't really believe that you guys are good enough to invest in for this season and even the next season and the season after that.
1: I don't even think it's about investment. I think it's about finding out who your players are on this team.
0: I think they have a pretty good idea who the offensive players are. The pitching is where we know Eric Fetty's not good enough to get you a playoff start.
1: Right, but that doesn't mean, oh, you're not good enough. It just means like guys like Noah Schultz need some time.
0: Yeah, I don't know if I believe that Noah Schultz will ever get to where people are saying he's going to get to, based on what I've seen.
1: I'm not ready to proclaim anything, and that's why, for me, I don't think it's a tipping point, and I don't think the walls are closing.
0: They need better top-end starting pitching, bottom line.
1: This is Rahimi Harrison Grody on 104.3 The Score. Coming up next, time for 5 on It. We are getting you ready for Cubs baseball today. So we have 5 on It at a special time at 11 next.
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0: What was the best moment of the Cubs' 9-7 win over the Orioles last night?
1: I think it was the second home run by Pete Armstrong, but also the end of the game. Because I'm pretty sure if the game had lasted even a tiny bit longer, the Orioles would have hit more home runs. So either one or the other. But I'm going to go with the second home run. What are you looking at me like that for?
2: I mean, you're not.
1: Game ended, were you like, whew, okay, well, that was way too difficult for a simple thing to happen? Like, you scored 9 runs. Not enough. So, yeah, for it, you know what? Fine. It's the end. It's the end of the game. I can. Congratulations, Jacob Webb. You got the save. And unfortunately, four saves total is actually one of, among the team leaders.
3: No. 4 saves is the team lead in saves.
1: Congratulations, Jacob Webb.
3: 9 pitches, 8 for strikes. Okay, so I want to make sure we all have this understanding. 2 days ago, Jacob Webb goes in and gets out of a jam in the 7th inning. A day later, he's throwing 9 pitches for a 1-2-3 ninth in a game in which relievers were giving up home runs like they were giving out Halloween candy. You know,
1: there's a dude with 26 saves. Meanwhile, on the Cubs, 4 gets the job done.
3: And I'm curious to see what high leverage situations Jacob Webb will be put in once Daniel Palencia will be back. So this is all interesting. That is an important point of the game, because if the game doesn't end.
1: No, dude, I'm telling you, if that game had lasted like 20 more minutes, I think the O's would have hit like 3 more home runs. Would you like to hear the save leaders since I'm here?
3: Sure.
1: Cade Smith has 26.
3: I've seen him blow a save or two.
1: We have. Brian Baker of Tampa Bay has 25. Indicative of these teams' records, no. Mason Miller has 23. I'm still afraid of him. Duran out of Philly on Duran has 22. So does Riley O'Brien of St. Louis.
3: Why are you looking at me like that when you said St. Louis?
1: Because they have a good bullpen, and I hate this series with the Brewers.
3: Isn't it more fun this way, where you just roll the dice and see who's going to get the save tonight?
1: Oh, my word. And then what happens when you have a closer by committee? You have no closer. And then Paul Sewald with Arizona quietly with 20 saves on the season. That was the one that surprised me, actually, when I checked the save leaders last night, as I am wont to do. You just got to spend time alone with stats sometimes.
3: So
1: That's not a dirty thing to do at all.
3: The best moment was the end of the game for you, and I get it, because the game certainly 9-3 became 9-7, and then the tying run comes up to the plate, and you're thinking, "Whoo!"
1: Cubs have been up 9-3 before, and that is not indicative of a confident win.
3: But I'm going to disagree with you. The best moment of this game was Seiya Suzuki making it a 9-3 lead after watching Pete Crow Armstrong and Michael Bush draw these quality walks, and then the lefty's got to face a guy in Seiya Suzuki who came into this game. I saw him go 3-for-5 not too long ago, but apparently he had gone 16 straight at bats without a hit. And he's like, here's your hit. And he drives one over the left field fence for a 3-run homer, and that was the exclamation point on the Cubs scoring. It was the best moment because without that, the Cubs don't win the game.
1: We have a nomination from our Twitch mob.
3: What you got?
1: Hawk on Twitch. What's up, Hawk? Dansby's save in the 8th. Yeah, the
3: layout. Oh, the dive?
1: Was sexy AF.
3: It was sexy. Sexy baseball.
1: It was sexy baseball.
0: I will also nominate, I was just telling Tyler back here, I'll nominate Alex Bregman popping out for an RBI because
1: productive out, baby.
0: Productive out. The guy's been getting on base. And then he had a day where he didn't get any hits after a little bit of a turnaround. So he still had something to show for it. That's got to be good for the mentals.
3: I feel like you're being disrespectful when you call it a pop out. He flew out. Yeah. Sorry.
1: Yeah, he did fly out.
0: He had good contact yesterday, just didn't have a hit to show for it.
1: It's not his fault. People were hitting the ball miles. Did you notice how high into the night those home runs were going? I was like, oh. And everything hit to left seemingly was a home run for a while. Yes. Are you looking outside?
3: It's not going to rain here, is it?
1: It's supposed to rain. Oh. It said scattered showers.
3: Oh, my bad. I didn't catch that. I was too preoccupied with, the weather in Baltimore.
1: I was watching Albert Ramon last night, who used to be a meteorologist when I was in Austin.
3: That's my guy, Albert Ramon.
1: Yeah.
3: Shout out to Albert.
1: His model said, especially keep out for the afternoon, but it's 11 a.m.
3: Shout
1: right
3: out
1: now.
3: To the chief.
2: Number two.
0: According to MLB.com, Sarah Langs, Pete Crow Armstrong is the fourth player to reach 20 home runs and 20 stolen bases before his team's 95th game of a season multiple times, joining Alfonso Soriano in 2002, 2003, and 2006, Jose Canseco in 1988, and 1998.
1: Gee, what was Jose Canseco up to in 1998? I don't know.
0: And Bobby Bonds in 1969, 1973, and 1977. Here's the question. How many more 2020 seasons do you see in PCA's future?
1: I think at least two or three. At least. I mean, they increase the size of the bags. This is not the time where, for example, you had the time of Alfonso Soriano. I have a friend who, she's 5'10", and she's like all legs and slender, and we used to call her Alfonso Soriano.
0: What?
1: There is a resemblance, okay?
3: Well, did she appreciate that resemblance?
1: She's blooded from Ohio, but no, she loved it, because Alfonso Soriano was really good at the time, and it was like a compliment. This is back when he got traded for A-Rod.
3: That's so... I don't know. I need to see a picture of your friend.
1: We were watching a lot of sports at the time as a collective.
3: Okay.
1: And we definitely called her Alfonso Soriano.
3: So we're going
1: she married a guy who's 6'5". I think she's going to have the tallest children alive.
3: Are we going with two or three then? I just want to make sure I got
1: it. I'll say three.
3: Okay, three. So that had five for his career then? Okay. I'm going to say six more times.
1: Woo!
0: Six like more that. Times. He's, I like that.
3: He's 24 years old. It's not hard for him to hit 20 home runs or steal 20 bases at this point. Would you agree with that?
0: I agree.
3: So... You know, and that's, you know, maybe he has an injury or something, but I don't see
0: why
3: him
0: would you say such a thing?
1: Yeah, what are you doing over here?
3: I'm saying down the road, like several years from now.
1: Is the ominous rain not a sign?
3: Okay.
0: Take it back.
1: You out here tempting
3: fate. I take it back.
1: Hey, you want me to tell you a funny story, by the way, since we got time here in 5 on it today?
3: I don't know that we have time, but go ahead.
0: Funny story.
1: I was on the phone with a friend of mine, and I was like, man, I can't believe it. The Mets game was the only game we had this year, and it was an adjustment. No games on the schedule. We had a day game, East Coast, early get out type of day. And then Tyler sends a tweet. I'm like, oh my God, that's what I spoke into existence. That, I mean, listen, I'll take it, but it was weirdly uncanny.
3: And the thing is, we didn't have any on the schedule. We just got lucky that a game got rained out and therefore the Mets had to play early.
1: It was within the hour that I said, I was like, man, we don't have any more. I think the next day game we had on the schedule was July 30th or something. And I was like, whoa. Why is it always that? Why is it not money or success or peace or something? Why is it that? Coincidences.
3: Give me six more seasons of PCA at 2020. And he might get to the record, which is, I believe, Barry Bonds at 10. And Bobby Bonds also had 10 2020 seasons. So father-son comment. Maybe PCA could be the next generation of Bonds.
2: Five on it. Number three.
0: Five on it at 104.3 The Score with Layla Rahimi and Marshall Harris. Here's question number three. Will the White Sox avoid the sweep of the hands of the Red Sox this afternoon? How many runs will it take in order to make it happen?
1: So, in honor of today's starter, Anthony Kay, Ray has sent us the picture of Anthony Kay shirtless in his, I didn't realize they were shortalls. I thought they were American flag overalls, throwing in the outfield.
3: I'm uncomfortable looking at that picture. It's a little too much body for me. I'm all about the body positivity, but...
1: A win based on this alone. America.
3: So how many runs?
1: I think it's going to take several. I think it's going to... If this weather holds, I think it'll take like four.
3: I've seen the White Sox pitching lately. I'm going to say it's going to take five runs. And I'm concerned because it's another
1: lefty
3: on the
1: mound. Hey, how could you say no to this?
3: I would always say no to that, by the way. I would always say no to that.
1: I don't know if you
3: if
1: guys
3: I showed up
1: it.
3: Wearing that in these studios, the look you would give me.
1: Shirtless.
3: Would yeah, they, shirtless. Would they I'm let saying you... if I showed up wearing exactly that outfit.
1: Would they let you in the building?
3: Yeah.
1: This is like an office
3: I work
1: building.
3: Here. I have a card and everything.
1: No shirt, no shoes, no service, though.
3: But he has...
1: No dyes.
3: He has shoes.
1: That he does.
3: And he's here to service you.
1: He's wearing crew socks.
0: Hey, yo.
1: Yikes. Wow. The kids are wearing crew socks.
3: I think it's going to take six runs.
1: Who is that?
3: I don't know if the White Sox can score six runs since they've only scored one run in the last two games, but I think it's going
1: to
3: take six runs.
1: Red
3: so,
1: Man
3: yeah, they can avoid
1: there?
3: The sweep, but they can only avoid the sweep if they score six runs.
1: Six?
3: Six.
1: Man, I'm out here with four.
3: Good luck.
1: America. Go get him, Anthony K.
2: Number four.
0: 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Save on dental implants today.
1: And might I remind you that it does not say unite on the Statue of Liberty. It does not say RSVP. I butchered that quote. It's the end of the speech from Clueless where she's in debate class.
0: Here's question number four. Illinois House Speaker Emmanuel Chris Welch took reporter questions in Springfield on Wednesday. Here's what he had to say about the state of the Bears' push for a new stadium.
4: Governor says conversations are being had. Accurate characterization, where do things stand, at least on the House's end? Are we anywhere closer to maybe you calling a special session? The governor calling a special session.
5: As you know, Cam Buckner is the person for the House who is in that room on my behalf. And the conversations are happening. You know, and I do believe that if before we even consider a special session, that we should have a piece of legislation that there's been an agreement on, that we've talked to our caucuses about, and we know that the support is there to bring them back here. I would want it to be a productive special session, and we're not there yet.
4: I guess what type of work still needs to be done?
5: Well, they're still having conversations. You know, we got to get a product out of bed, and we're not there yet.
4: Will there be a special session, or can this wait until November when you guys come back?
5: At this point, I can't say. I mean, there's certainly nothing right now to call a special session for. And so at this point, the only thing that's on the books right now is the veto session.
0: It's Illinois House Speaker Emmanuel Chris Welch, audio courtesy of Capital News Illinois reporter Brendan Moore. Here's the question. Do you think we'll see the Illinois House call a special session this summer to discuss legislation for a new Bears stadium?
3: Absolutely not. No shot. Did you hear how he was talking? Basically, here's what would happen to happen for them to call the special session. T's would need to be crossed. I's would need to be dotted. I don't even know if both sides can write in cursive at this point.
1: No, nobody can anymore.
3: Well, I can write in cursive.
1: I don't know what the kids are going to do. Y'all don't know the difference with ChatGPT either.
3: You got to learn how to sign your name, though, don't you? And
1: I don't know what they're thinking. Maybe we'll actually get the jobs that our boomer parents are still holding on to.
3: Most of the boomer parents are retired now, aren't they?
1: You tell that to the United States Senate?
3: I don't tell anything to the United States Senate. I wait for them to tell me what's going on.
1: Yeah.
3: That's part of the problem.
1: Yep.
3: But yes.
1: Some people in their 40s that they're young and they don't know anything. Yeah, okay.
3: There's people who would listen to Speaker Welch there and be like, okay, well, it sounds like they're still working towards something, but where are they in the process? I would argue not nearly close enough. You know how I know that? Because he just told me. And so, therefore, I don't expect anything to happen until something has to happen. And there's no real reason why something has to happen.
1: Well, here's the thing is they're basically saying, show us something that is reason for us to put in extra work for you. And typically that means write a piece of legislation that makes this make sense for us. And I don't think that's happened yet. Everybody's just out here. Lick the finger, stick it into the air, see where the wind's blowing.
3: I need to know how I'm going to shoot my basketball, and we're playing outdoors, so that's what I do. I throw small leaves into the air to see which way the wind's blowing.
1: I mean, seriously, what are we doing? Like, the thing that I think diplomacy requires some professional answers at times, and Chris Welch does that. He's very good at it. He's been on our show. But in the meantime, it's kind of like a parental way of saying, show your work before we need to work for you again. Because they were out there until 3 a.m. trying to make something work and construct a new legislation and still couldn't get that to come across.
3: Yeah, that didn't go very well at all.
1: And keep in mind, inactivity does benefit a lot of people on this. And I'm saying this as a resident and sitting here in the city of Chicago. So don't forget that that municipality is different from the state legislature.
2: Five on it. Number five.
6: Fireworks can still be heard popping off around Chicago. So I ask, how many days after the 4th of July do you consider it to be annoying?
1: I don't. There are certain battles that I wage, and this is not one of them. And maybe it's because I spent many years lighting fireworks at a friend's lake house responsibly. None of this mess where you guys are putting them flat on the ground and then they fire off into your house. So, especially with what a slog, as I like to say, the weekend was. The Cubs game that I call the slog in the fog. I think we at least need a week or two to get your fireworks. Yep, I said it.
3: Week or two?
1: Listen, I did explain municipalities and stuff, but I'm not in charge of anything. Oh, let me I have ask a house plan.
3: Go ahead.
0: Let me ask you this, Layla Rahimi. The fireworks that people pop off before the 4th of July in June, do those not count?
1: No, I don't really care. Like, I like fire and a bit of destruction.
3: If you're a pyromaniac,
1: I don't know that
3: just
1: you're really gonna. No, I'm not a pyromaniac by any means. I have a lot of candles that I haven't lit. They just pile up as a woman. You get gifts as candles. Everybody wants to give you a candle.
0: Any Roman candles?
1: Next thing you know, you got 20 candles in your house that you haven't lit.
3: How many of those are Roman?
1: Zero.
3: Oh, okay. Just making sure.
1: What about Yankee candles? Those
0: pop?
1: Are scented. No.
0: Oh, never mind. Yankee,
1: if you were at my house, you would know what a Yankee candle is. They typically, you get the ones with the two wicks and then they scent up your whole house.
0: Oh, I know. They're fancy. They're fancy candles, and it's even fancier when you get the Yankee candle air fresheners. Then you're really fancy for your car.
1: I'm a Gain Febreze girl. I'm a Febreze wall plug.
0: I like the little tree.
1: Lemon in the summer for me and Christmas cookie in the winter.
3: 1 to 2 weeks is not going to cut it. The answer to the question is zero. Like, after the 4th of July, I don't want to hear any more fireworks. Call me old. Call me old and yelling at the proverbial clouds in the sky.
0: But those are small clouds.
3: If it's July 5th, I don't want to hear any fireworks. I don't ever want to relive 2020 ever again. Because you know what? For weeks after the 4th of July, the fireworks were still going off. I swear to you, in August, people were still doing fireworks at night. And I was like, I'm just trying to get some sleep. You know why? Because I am the old man yelling at the cloud, and old men need sleep.
1: Also,
3: that's me.
1: It's inconsiderate to pets. There's that part of it, too.
3: Okay.
1: My French bulldog, Betsy, was unfazed by fireworks, but she was unfazed by many things. A snake once rolled up next to her in our house, and she didn't even move. Hunting and reacting really wasn't her thing. She's like her mom. So I do forget, because my bulldog was relatively unfazed by everything, that, yeah, fireworks are bad for pets. Our poor dogs don't need that stress. No, yeah. Seriously, a snake. A snake literally rolled up next to my dog and curled up because we were all sleeping. And I was like, oh, that's cute. Betsy has a snake toy. Then I realized, that's not a toy. That's a real snake. And then I picked it up, which was stupid.
3: Before checking to see what kind of snake it was?
1: That's a tiny garden snake. You kind of know.
3: Oh, okay. Oh, the way you told the story, I was, yeah.
1: But at the same time, still a snake. They're faster than you think, guys.
3: Snakes are very fast.
1: Slippery little buggers. Five on it. Maybe you shoot the fireworks at the snakes, but I don't know. The snakes.
3: No.
1: Snakes are animals, too.
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1: We'll figure out something to do with the fireworks. Caller 6 to our score contest line, 312-540-0670. We'll win two tickets to the Blue Cross Blue Shield performance stage on Tuesday, August 4th, when Ian Happ joins us, Rahimi Harrison Grody, for a live Chalk Talk during the 12 p.m. hour. Lunch is provided by Wildfire. Stay with us, because next year on Rahimi Harrison Grody, we are very excited to see what's going to happen with Summer League. Caleb Wilson and Dalen Swain and the New Look Bulls are going to be in action tomorrow. And Julia Poe, the Bulls and Sky beat writer for the Chicago Tribune, joins us with a preview next.
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1: 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Our poor producer Ray spilled his coffee. 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

0: later when we saw the NBA Cup.
1: That is Tiago Splitter, the Bulls head coach, talking at practice this week about what he wants to do in summer league. And that said, we bring in our guest, Julia Poe. She is at By Julia Poe on Twitter. She's the Bulls and the Sky beat writer for the Chicago Tribune. And she is kind enough to join us on Twitch with a really cool background, twitch.tv/TheScoreChicago. Julia, how are you today?
2: I'm good. I am packed and ready to head off to the desert for summer league. So I'm feeling pretty excited about this week.
3: How long are you going to be there, Julia? Because that's one of those trips where I'm like, yeah, that's nice, except for it's really, really hot outside. And I don't know, I got like a 72-hour rule in Vegas, maybe 96 if you're lucky.
2: Absolutely. I mean, there for a little bit of a shorter time than I would have preferred, just with them playing these first three games against kind of the heavy hitters with the top three picks. I'm just getting that first game in and then coming back because of some family stuff. But even just that first game, I'm excited to check that out and be able to see what's going on with that.
1: That's how we feel. You've got three straight games against the three players who were taken ahead of Caleb Williams in the draft. I know we can't get a ton from what we're going to see, but at least to get this kind of measurement in a game setting, I think that's pretty valuable.
2: Absolutely. I mean, I think it's really fun to kind of hear the difference between how Caleb talks about it and how Tiago Splitter talks about it. Tiago's very patient. He's like, everyone draws too many conclusions from summer league. It's so easy to put so much pressure on this. We have very incremental goals. And then Caleb is coming in and being like, we're winning summer league, we're dominating, we're getting out there, like, he is just so ready. I think just to play in general, you have to remember how long it's been since he's played a competitive basketball game just in general. So it's kind of been fun to hear that push-pull of Tiago being like, okay, slow down there, young fella, and then Caleb just really being ready to let it rip and get back on the court.
3: Are they letting him play, or are they going to put a cap on the number of games? What's the story there?
2: We have been told that they are trying to have all three of their main guys, so Caleb, Dalen Swain, and then also Noah Essanga, who is essentially getting a second shot at a rookie season. All three of those guys are going to try to play all the way through.
3: Love it.
2: Obviously, things come up. Noah last year had like the little knock on his knee. The moment that happens, if any of these guys take a knock, you kind of have to expect that they're going to pull them immediately because that's how this goes. But they're trying to get them in there and get as many reps as possible, especially with Tiago coaching those first two games.
1: Yeah, that's just as compelling as any of this, Julia, is the fact that Tiago is coaching those first two games. What are you looking for when you see that happen?
2: Yeah, I think it's hard to draw too many conclusions in terms of system from summer league. Just in general, the personnel is going to be so different. There are, you know, there's not a Josh Giddey kind of counterpart on a summer league team. So you're not going to be able to kind of get the full picture. But I think it'll be really interesting seeing how Tiago is approaching specifically what he wants out of Caleb Wilson, out of Dalen Swain, out of Noah Essanga, and just kind of what that relationship looks like. I do think that trio is going to play very similarly in summer league to how they are expected to play in the actual regular season. That's not always the case. Last summer, Matas Buzelis was asked to play a lot of on ball in summer league. That's not what they were having him do in the regular season. They just wanted to use it as a learning experience. This feels like it's going to be a lot more applicable. And so I think that's just helpful to kind of get a sense of how he's actually assessing those three players specifically.
3: I'm glad you brought that up, the usage in the summer league versus usage in the regular season, because Dalen Swain, from what we understand, is going to be a playmaker, an initiator in the half court. Is that a role you could see him doing even though Josh Giddey and Trey Jones exist once you get to regular season basketball?
2: Absolutely. I think he does a great job of articulating kind of what that is, which is that he understands he's not ever going to be a primary initiating guard. He knows that, at least not right now in this current iteration of the team. But what the Bulls are trying to have him do is be a secondary playmaker who can pull attention off of Trey or off of Josh when he's on the court with them. And I think they're really trying to break him out of this one-on-one, score first, just like heavy usage style of play that he had in college. And so they're asking him to think of himself a little bit differently. It's a really, really important part of getting guys to make a transition successfully. I think Coby White is a great example of someone who was always stuck in a push-pull between, okay, what do you want me to be? How do you want me to actually be effective on the court? So I think that's what that's about. They're not asking him to come in and be like PG1, PG2, but they want him to be able to do more than score when he's in kind

0: of that off-ball secondary guard position.
1: Talking to Julia Pope, Bulls and Chicago Sky beat writer for the Chicago Sun-Times. Anything else that you're looking for when it comes to what we're seeing out of the team in summer league? I know the Bulls made a lot of off-season acquisitions. We talked about them and just how you're seeing the team fit together, for example. That's something that will take more time, but at least I don't know what's on your mind first.
0: Yeah, I mean, there's a few things I'm really interested in with summer league. I am really interested to see how Noah Essengay looks. He has had a very long year of not playing basketball. He has what he describes as a brand new shoulder, and has grown a little bit. He just physically looks different. And just talking with him seems like a more confident, more settled version of himself. He's still 19, but he's, you know, grown up a little bit and figuring things out. I think also I'm really interested from like a big picture standpoint. One of the little things that you could nitpick during the last front office regime was just kind of the usage of two-way players, the concept of development, the usage of the G League, all of that. It feels like a tiny detail to worry about when you're kind of looking at these bigger, like broader scope things. But I am just interested in how Tiago Splitter and this new front office approach, like their two-way players that they've signed and are bringing into summer league, how they're kind of approaching the idea of wanting to develop and invest in development from the ground up. And I think that summer league is a great kind of first outing to figure out how is this front office really just like looking at this process, like what is that process for them? So it's very broad, but I feel like there's a lot that we can learn just from how kind of they attack the next week or two.
2: We are talking with Julia Poe. She is the Chicago Bulls and Chicago Sky beat writer for the Chicago Tribune. She writes about all things basketball here in Chicago, here on Raheemy Harrison Grody. I got to ask you, because the summer league's welcome for us, because watching Sky basketball this season has been an abject disaster. I know Rekia Jackson is out with the torn ACL, but outside of that, you got drama now with Skylar Diggins. You've got All-Star Weekend coming in a couple of weeks, and we find out that the Obama Presidential Center is going to be like a main hub, as they're going to host a bunch of stuff, All-Star Media Day, open practice on July 24th, because that practice facility that was supposed to be ready in the spring, it's summer now, by the way, is not ready to go in Bedford Park. What's the latest on, we'll start with the practice facility. Is it happening? Is it not happening? What's going on with the Sky in Bedford Park?
0: Yeah, so it's definitely happening. And I think this is kind of the hard thing when you're navigating this type of conversation, because the practice facility is happening. When it is completed, it should still fulfill this expectation of being top level, aligning with all of the expectations laid out in the latest CBA. And, you know, I've been to the facility, been out to kind of the campus of it before. It's not done right now. It's not operational for players to use, but like, It is happening still. I think the struggle right now that the Sky are dealing with is not just the delays, but the lack of transparency, both publicly and privately, that has kind of gone hand in hand with this process. This facility was supposed to be done last December, and then it got pushed back to January, and then it got pushed back to April, and then it got pushed back to June. And now we're at a point where, when pressed, the team cannot or will not, I'm really not sure which, but they are unable, team officials are unable to give a move-in date or really a timeline for what to expect. It does not seem like players are going to be able to access that training facility before the All-Star break. It could not be used for All-Star weekend. The Obama Center, obviously a great option. I think everyone's going to really enjoy being out there, but the Sky have just been incapable of fulfilling the promises that they've made. And I think to the Skylar Diggins point, what we saw this week bubbling over is that it's not just a lack of transparency of the team not being able to talk about why these delays are happening publicly. I think that there are a lot of good reasons that that could happen. We know what the weather's been like. We know that the economy has had issues. Like, there are good reasons that a training facility or any construction project can be delayed. Those aren't being communicated externally. They're also not being communicated internally. Players don't know why or when things are happening. And it's been made very clear by Skylar Diggins this week that free agents feel like they were maybe misled about what they were receiving. And all of this goes hand in hand. The Sky entered the season as the most injured team in the league. They brought in a bunch of veteran, older, injured players, and then did not provide them with the resources necessary to keep those players safe and allow them to keep doing what they need to do every single day. I just don't understand necessarily how you can make all of those decisions and then be surprised to be in the middle of another losing season. It's just the process from top to bottom is just still not working for that franchise.
1: And then also, Julia, they're misleading their season ticket holders and ticket buyers who had prices greatly increase at the beginning of last season. I know you wrote a big article talking about the massive increases, and I know part of that was supposed to go for the practice facility.
0: Absolutely. And, you know, this there's a lot of different parts of this, too, where it's like this is a private, a public-private partnership. This is not a facility that they are going to own. This is essentially a lease situation where they are working with the Village of Bedford Park. But this is not a piece of real estate that is going into the financial portfolio of this team. It will not impact the valuation of the Sky if they ever wish to sell in the future. Like, there are a lot of different pieces of this practice facility that are definite, like, not red flags necessarily. There are ways that you can work with all of these things, but certainly are yellow flags for a front office. And I think that just in general, the reason that you're seeing so much frustration is that everyone feels in the dark. And it's one thing to keep fans in the dark. It's one thing to keep media in the dark. But when that starts hitting players and players actually start feeling like they don't know what's going on, that's when you just lose the plot in terms of being able to run not just a functioning franchise, but a competitive basketball team.
1: Well, Julia, thank you for shedding some light on this for us. We appreciate it.
0: Yeah, of course. Thank you, guys. Appreciate it.
2: Thanks so much, Julia. Good news for the Sky. They are coming off a win. They beat the Phoenix Mercury the other night, and that was with Skylar Diggins not playing because she had a late-breaking knee injury.
1: He put that in quotes. Next on Raheem Harris and Grody, we get you ready for the third game of this series. In the meantime, caller 6 to our score contest line, 312-540-0670. We'll win two tickets to the Blue Cross Blue Shield Performance Stage on Tuesday, August 4th, when Ian Happ joins us, Raheem Harris and Grody, for a live Chalk Talk during our 12 o'clock hour with lunch provided by Wildfire. We'll hear from Craig Council and get you ready for baseball next.
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0: We're at a 2-2 stalemate into stoppage time. Next goal, Shirley wins it. He sets up for the corner kick. Curls it in. He's up for the header. And score! Brilliant goal!
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11: That man met the Pope, who knew who he was. This is Rahimi Harrison Grody on 104.3 The Score. Our coverage of Cubs baseball begins next. The third game of the Orioles series got moved up because of weather. Marshall, we have a lineup?
13: Oh, we have a lineup. The Cubs out here throwing David Peterson, looking to have a slightly better outing than his last time out.
11: Just a little.
13: By slightly, I mean much, much better. Pete Crow Armstrong, shocker, leading off playing center field. Alex Bregman back in that two-hole and playing third base. Say Suzuki out in the field today. He'll be playing right field and batting third. Batting cleanup is a man who I think is always down too far in the lineup. But Carson Kelly's going to bat cleanup, and he's going to DH in this one. Michael Bush will bat fifth and play first base. Nico Horner will be in the sixth hole. He will play second base. Ian Happ, he'll bat seventh and play left field. Dansby Swanson will be your eight-hole hitter. He will play shortstop. And Miguel Amaya will be the backstop, and he'll also be at the bottom of the Cubs lineup batting ninth.
11: We also got updates yesterday after Justin Steele posted a really sweet card that was written to him by a young child Cubs fan. And there was an update regarding him. Craig Counsell gave it as far as his recovery. This was yesterday.
14: Justin saw the doctor yesterday, and really all is good. It's progress. We're in good shape. We move forward. So he's basically going to continue what he's doing. He'll start hitting the mound probably like first week of August.
11: How do you feel about that?
13: I feel like if he pitches, great. If he doesn't, I wasn't expecting him to pitch. That's been my attitude towards Justin Steele since he had the setback earlier this season.
11: Does that change anything for you, that comment?
13: It didn't really change anything, no. It's better than he's had another setback or he's not going to be. I can't give you a timeline on when he's going to start throwing. We now know when he's going to start throwing.
11: Yes, that is something. Speaking of injury news that's notable, Sophia Minard, who's the Brewers reporter, had this late yesterday. Brandon Woodruff returned to Milwaukee for an MRI, and imaging revealed a new injury to the anterior shoulder capsule. And he had surgery on that shoulder 3 years ago, I believe. This also from Sophia, his surgeon, and when you hear this name, we know how it feels. Dr. Keith Meister will provide a second opinion.
13: That's a guy that you don't really want to have mentioned in the same name as one of your pitchers. But here we are with the Brewers finally getting some injury news, where it feels like the Cubs have been getting that type of injury news from the start of the season all the way up to right now.
11: Yeah, absolutely. Well, in the Justin Steele get well card from Tommy, he posted that on his Twitter and it was really nice. And even young Tommy was concerned if Justin came back too soon, that he might get hurt again. So things children shouldn't have to worry about.
13: But no, like, if you're a kid and your biggest worry is about your favorite baseball player being hurt, I get it. There's worse things, but yeah, it just stinks as a kid because what you care about as a kid is so funny. A lot of times the same things you care about as an adult, but it takes more of an emotional toll when you're young.
11: Oh, yeah. This card was a part of it says, don't push it too much. To get back really soon or you might get injured again. Bless. I love watching you pitch and you're amazing. I don't know if you believe in God, but I do. And I'm praying for you from Tommy from Orland Park, Illinois. It was a really nice note.
13: As long as it's Tommy and not, you know, somebody talking about Tommy John surgery, we're good.
11: Well, it's had that. Well,
13: yes.
11: Something akin to it, at least the UCL. So at least we got the update on Justin Steele. It's just so hard to tell. Like, it's just one of those things where I feel like a watch pot never boils.
13: I'm really curious about this matchup today with Trevor Rogers on the mound. He's a left-handed pitcher for the Orioles. I want to see if the Cubs continue to do what they've been doing of late, which is attacking pitchers, whether they're right-handed, left-handed, getting the job done. Alex Bregman did hit the ball hard several times yesterday. So you're wondering if he's closing in on something, even though he didn't have anything to show for it outside of that sacrifice fly. So with Carson Kelly batting cleanup, with Nico Horner six, I want to see what they do against lefties, specifically Pete Crow Armstrong setting the table up top, but also Michael Bush in the five hole. Like, hit lefties and the team will be rewarded.
11: Yeah, also just be the ground ball pitcher we need you to be, David Peterson, whew, because Pete Alonso and the rest of the Orioles got a hold of some yesterday.
13: Need a little extra sink on that sinker if you get my drift.
11: And there is weather in the area. That's partially why the game was moved up. So I know Zach Zaidman and the crew will keep an eye on it. They monitor the situation. Here's what he said at 10 this morning. Cloudy and 81 degrees. Rain is in the forecast for Baltimore. Broadcast time is at 12. So it should be a fun one to watch, at least if nothing else, because you're trying to see if the Cubs can sweep. That would be a really nice, welcome result after what we saw have happened even against the Cardinals.
13: Also, shout out to those St. Louis Cardinals, because guess what? They're not getting swept in a 5-game series with the Brewers. They finally won a game yesterday. So the Cubs, as it stands right now, just 6 games out in the Central, which sounds like a big number, but a lot can change if the Cubs stay hot like they have been.
11: Cardinals had 5 runs in that win yesterday.
13: Is that what they ended up with?
11: I believe so.
13: Yeah, 5-1 win.
11: I have to tell you, trying to cheer for one of those two teams right now is not my favorite activity.
13: I'm telling you, the team, if you're a Cubs fan, you need to be cheering for is definitely the St. Louis Cardinals. Bring the Brewers back to earth. Right now, they've got 58 wins. That's the second most in baseball, only behind the Los Angeles Dodgers, who happen to be 28 games over 500.
11: Is that all? We want to thank you for listening to this one as we broadcast live from our Score Hyundai studios, brought to you by our local Hyundai dealers. Ray Diaz, thank you. Tyler Buterbaugh, thank you. Peter Jurich, our intern, thank you. Brandon Fryer, Connor O'Donnell, Jacob Stutz, Max Curtis, and Cody Westerland. And thanks to everybody who listened and hung with us for this short show. You've got Zach Zaidman, Ron Coomer, Pat Hughes, Orioles, Cubs. I'm not doing it in Zach voice. It's just not going to feel the same. Next.
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18: 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France and Morocco get the quarterfinal round started in Foxborough. France has arguably been the most dominant side of the tournament. Kylian Mbappe's 7 goals and a stingy defense that hasn't conceded in over 250 straight minutes have France among the top choices to win it all. Morocco has been almost as impressive, scoring 10 goals in their first 5 matches. I'm Mike Conti.
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5: 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What's on Deck is brought to you by Illinois State University, Illinois' first public university. Coming up, we'll hear from both Ryan Flaherty and Craig Council. But first, our conversation with Coombe, sponsored by Yingling Traditional Lager, the oldest brewery in America, joined now by Ron Coomer and Coombe. Today's game moved up from a night game to a day game to hopefully avoid some bad weather in the forecast this evening. But last night, man, both teams brought the thunder, with the Cubs holding on to win a slugfest.
6: Yeah, interesting ball game last night. You know, early in the game, not much, and then all of a sudden, you know, the ball started flying out of the yard, and you know, the Cubs out-homered the O's in a sense of driving in runs, and that was the main thing. But another good win for the Cubs, and I thought Colin Ray did his job, and everything, you know, worked out pretty well for him yesterday.
5: 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So the Cubs going with left-hander David Peterson, while fellow lefty Trevor Rogers starts for the O's.
6: Well, I think for both guys, one thing you have to do here in this ballpark is keep the ball in the yard. We saw that yesterday, Z. This is a great hitter's park, and now we're playing during the day where it's going to be warm, and it's actually sunny right now, which we haven't seen the sun too much since we got here, but it is. I think for Cubs hitters today, you know, Rogers has thrown the ball fairly well here as of late, pitching deeper in a ballgame. So, to me, you know, be on the attack. I just think he's one of those guys. He's going to elevate that fastball, and you need to be on that heater. He's got a pretty decent slider. It stays somewhat on the same plane, but beyond the fastball. Peterson, we all know, we've talked and we've heard Council talk about him. He needs to induce the ground ball, and that's what we'll look for today.
5: Partly cloudy, Coombe, 82 degrees at the moment here in Baltimore. Coming up, Peterson's perspective. That's next on The Score and the Northwestern Medicine Cubs Radio Network.
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16: Somehow with the 20th best ERA in baseball at 4.36, the Cubs have been among the hottest teams in the game. A solid offense has been the panacea for winning as of late. With four games left before the All-Star break, it's up to pitchers like David Peterson to step up their game. Peterson was shelled in his last outing against the Cardinals.
17: Tough day, but I think we'll go back and look at it, and be objective about the things that we did well and need to do better and turn the page.
16: Zach, the Cubs hope to get Jameson Taillon back soon, and he may pitch over the weekend if needed. In the meantime, Peterson will have to keep his sinker down in the zone for optimum results against the Orioles today.
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20: 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I was booked on the Deitch Podcast before the Taylor Swift phenomenon. 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
2: 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Local 130 plumbers get the job done right the first time. Pete Crow Armstrong whacked two home runs last night. He's batting .440 over his last seven games, with four home runs and seven runs batted in. The cold Ian Happ, 4-for-25 over his last seven games, a 160 average, no home runs, no RBIs. On the injury report, right-hander Jameson Taillon is scheduled for another minor league rehab start this weekend as he tries to work his way back from a left hamstring strain. Coming up, a return to where it all started. 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
7: Everyone remembers, you know, where they first started, and for me, it was here. I can still remember the first time I ever came into the stadium, and, you know, just very fortunate to have been here and had a lot of people impact me in the 6 years I spent here and to kind of where I am now.
2: Who took you under their wing when you first became an Oriole?
7: Well, there was a lot. I mean, I think, you know, just having played for the manager I played for in Buck, I think he, you know, just talked and preached and really just, you know, lived it daily. You know, so much about baseball and teaching the game of baseball at this level, which I think at sometimes, you know, people, you know, expect or assume certain things, but that players know stuff when they get to the big leagues. But Buck really, you know, took it upon him and the rest of the coaching staff that, you know, every day or even during the game, that there was so many coaching moments of why things happened and what could have been done different. And really just, you know, understanding it comes down to catching the ball, throwing the ball, hitting the ball, and, like, the things you all learn. But the teams that can do it the best are the ones that end up winning. I think with that, like, there were other things those 6 years that, you know, the team bought into as far as, you know, we're a home run hitting team. And, you know, we play for a three-run home run. It's good bullpens and good defense, and really, like, kind of those three things were, you know, kind of made up the identity of the teams that I felt like I played on.
2: Was it here when you realized that when you were done playing, you wanted to pursue a coaching career in Major League Baseball?
7: I knew I wanted to stay in the game. I didn't know exactly to what capacity, but, you know, I grew up, my father was a coach, and like I said, I had a lot of coaches here during those 6 years that impacted me. Certainly thought it was something I'd like to do when I got done playing.
2: Who were the veteran guys back then when you were a young player?
7: Well, my first year, Jim Tomei's locker was next to mine. That was pretty cool. We traded for him at the deadline. And remember, he asked me for a ride home the first night he showed up with the team. So I thought that was pretty cool. But him, Mark Kakis was an older player at the time. Adam Jones, an older player.

0: Machado was a rookie the same year I was a rookie, so kind of just going through that process with him and having that older group of guys kind of, you know, leading the way and demonstrating, you know, the way things would be done certainly impacted me a lot.
1: When you communicate with players today, is it different than, say, when you played? Have you had to change the way you talk baseball with the guys today?
0: Yeah, I mean, maybe the tone of the way things are addressed, but I mean, the game, like, the game's still the game, right? And I think it's, there's always coaching moments in last night's game. You know, sometimes you point out mistakes the other team might have made, right? And then, you know, you can learn from those with the players that are sitting on the bench. And, you know, those moments come up all the time. So I think, you know, I don't
1: think... you guys doing that during the game while it's happening?
0: Yeah. Oh, yeah, yeah. So sometimes when the other team does certain things, it's easier for the coaching moments that way than when we do it, right?
1: Right.
0: So, but, yeah, I mean, I think, yeah, there's three innings of sitting together with essentially, you know, the players and... You know, something comes up and someone will ask why something happened, and I think there's growth through that. But, yeah, I think, like, as far as, like, the, you know, tone of things and stuff, I mean, not really. I think, you know, players just want to be communicated with and know where they stand. And you try to – sometimes that's done verbally or non-verbally, right? And I think just to – when the players just understand how it's supposed to go and when they may show up and when their role – what they expect out of their role, I think everyone's – okay with that.
1: And then there's something else that I never thought of, but I've had these conversations with Ian Happ and Jameson Tai and a lot of the older veterans on the squad who say in the, say, the 10 years that they've been in Major League Baseball, the way the game has changed in so many different aspects, and you're living it as a coach. What have been the toughest adjustments for you as a coach because of the dramatic changes at warp speed with this game?
0: Yeah, I think, like, pitching really kind of, I feel like, set the tone for what's had to adjust, right? And you watch every night and you kind of, you feel, you know, you can't even imagine playing in this era, right, with the stuff these pitchers are throwing now and the talent and the velocity and the shapes in which they attack hitters. So I think, you know, that's really set the bar for position players having to respond, right? And then, and I think, you know, the game's still working to catch up in that area, but the pitching is the biggest thing that, you know, I think you just, it's from the 6 years ago, was in a place that, you know, things weren't happening that are happening now.
1: There's that. There's the athleticism of the fielders because of the changing of using shifts initially and now you can't, all that kind of stuff.
0: Yeah, right, shifts. And I think, like, the one thing MLB did a really good job of was the pace of play of the game. And whenever those rule changes came in, I thought the product of baseball right now is, you know, as strong as it's been, right? I think the four-hour games are gone, the shift's gone. You know, there's more stolen bases now, the ball's in play more now. And I think MLB actually did a really good job of that, of just the product of the game for fan entertainment and players too. So that's been good.
1: Do you think we'll ever get to a point where the kind of technology the pitchers have to make themselves as good as you said, that the hitters will have that kind of technology to kind of catch up, or is it impossible?
0: I think it's always going to be impossible, right? I think they've made progress in a lot of ways, right, with tools and, you know, practice environments and stuff. But, like, at the end of the day, he's holding the ball and the hitter's reacting, right? So there's always going to be a mental component of what, you know, you're able to react better than other players. But, I mean, there's been a ton of things from training environments to technology to help us better understand hitters.
1: Flash, thank you so much.
0: All right, Zach, appreciate it.
1: That is Cubs bench coach Ryan Flaherty, who began his Major League Baseball playing career here in Baltimore. The Cubs strongly encourage the use of all public transportation, especially CTA buses and trains, when traveling to Wrigley Field. 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
11: Today's Tito's Handmade Vodka canine of the game is Leo, a four-year-old golden retriever from Lincoln Park. If the Northside team strikes out nine players, Tito's will make a $100 donation to Paws Chicago. Cubs, Orioles at Camden Yards. Time now to hear from manager Craig Counsell, brought to you by Fruity Rainbow 5-Hour Energy. Sip the fruity, candy-coated chaos. The Cubs have been working with left-hander David Peterson to get him to induce more ground balls.
12: That's part of the work that you do between starts for sure, and it's just some delivery work and trying to be more consistent with some things. But it's an important part of like who he is when he's at his best. He's been, you know, it's the thing that he's been among probably, you know, I don't want to say league leaders, but that's just a strength of his ground ball rate is far above average in terms of when he's been really good. So it's something that's important to his success, and you know, I don't know if you've totally addressed it in, you know, the 4 days between a start, but you start to work on it for sure.
13: He's a guy who's kind of visibly studying in the clubhouse before starts. What can you say about how he prepares?
12: Well, that's everybody. They just do it in different places, but I think every starter has their own, you know, checkpoints and preparation that they go through and to prepare for the other team's hitters.
14: I was looking at how pitchers seem to attack Pete, and there doesn't really seem to be one pitch type that he struggles against. Like, how much do you feel like his approach is helping him set himself up for that success and his ability to adjust within at-bats? Like, even last night with the homer off the third splitter, just his ability to read and react to how he's being pitched, like, how much do you feel like that has impacted some of the success he's experienced this year?
12: Yeah, I mean, I think, look, some of this is like Pete's, the discipline in the strike zone has just changed so quickly that it's tough for the league to stay up with it. I think the league had been trying to get him to chase and had been very good at it for a while, and it's just stopped. And that's tough for the league, right? And that's one of the reasons why he's been so good. But you know, different pitch types. If you're having this season, you handle all pitch types. You know, that's part of being at this level offensively. So that's not surprising. But it's really just, you know, he's been able to keep himself in at-bats. He's been able to get down in counts. And we saw, like, even draw walks, you know. Or, I mean, he went at least two at-bats. He was 0-2 last night and got on base. Like, that's hard to do. Like, that just doesn't happen in the league that much. One was a walk, one was a homer. It's hard to do.
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0: 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I'm banking on Dansby Swanson, who's batting .385 over his last seven games with five home runs and 12 runs batted in. The pitching matchup sponsored by Ziegler Subaru of Kenosha. 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Couple of left-handers going. David Peterson for the Cubs, 4-7, a 6.75 ERA in 18 games between the Mets and Cubs. Two starts for the Cubs, a victory over Milwaukee in his debut, and a loss over the weekend to St. Louis when he was rocked for 10 runs on 9 hits in 3 2/3. Trevor Rogers going for the Orioles. He's 6-7 with a 4.70 ERA. He beat Cincinnati last weekend with five scoreless innings. It's time for baseball in Baltimore. Cubs, Orioles, Pat, Ron, next on The Score and the Northwestern Medicine Cubs Radio Network.
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4: 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He has done it. Pete Crow Armstrong has hit for the cycle.
5: 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This ball's got a chance. 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
7: Chicago Cubs baseball is on the air from Oriole Park at Camden Yards in Maryland. It is time for the third and final game of this series between the Chicago Cubs and the Baltimore Orioles. Good afternoon, everybody, and welcome, along with former Cub and All-Star Ron Coomer, Pat Hughes reporting. This was supposed to have been a night game, but the forecast is for some very rough weather later on today, so they decided to move the game earlier, and that's why we're starting at 1:30 local time instead of 6:30 local time. It's been a...
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15: 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It is time now for the highlights, and the highlight show is sponsored by the Village of New Lenox, leading the way in residential and economic development. Cubs looking to sweep the Orioles, the finale of their three-game set in Baltimore. Partly cloudy, 83 degrees at first pitch here at Camden Yards. David Peterson pitching for the Cubs. Bottom two, the O's strike first.
16: O'Neill drives one in the air, deep right center, back toward the wall is Pete Crow Armstrong, and that ball is gone.
15: A 398-foot drive, Tyler O'Neill's third home run of the series, 1-0 Baltimore after two. Peterson went five innings, giving up one run on two hits, four walks, two strikeouts. Top six, Cubs flex their muscles.
16: Suzuki drives one in the air, deep left field, it's got a chance, gone. Ball game tied on one swing by Seiya Suzuki. A homer to the left field seats. Back to even, tied 1-1.
15: The drive of the game, sponsored by McGrath Acura of Westmont. When you do the math, you'll choose McGrath. A 432-foot bomb by Suzuki is 15th of the year. 1-1 after six. Top eight, Pete Crow Armstrong, a leadoff double. He'd move to third after a flyout by Alex Bregman. And that sets up Seiya Suzuki again.
16: The 2-2. Bouncing ball to third. Fair base hit. A run scores. Cubs take the lead. The ball down the left field line. Seiya going for two. He's got a double, and the Cubs have a 2-1 lead.
15: The great play of the game, sponsored by Great Clips. Great haircuts. It's going to be great. Third hit of the game for Suzuki. 2-1 Cubs. We're going to call Seiya the player of the game, sponsored by ABOC, a bank built on a strong foundation. Bottom eight, though, Orioles come back with one down. Tyler Ferguson would hit two consecutive batters. He'd leave. Lefty Ryan Rollison would come in to face pinch hitter Jeremiah Jackson.
16: Runners lead, first and second, the next pitch. Drill toward right center. On the run, Pete can't get it. It goes all the way to the wall. The tying run is in. The go-ahead run being waved in, and he will score on a two-run double. Jackson doubling to the gap in right center. Both runners score, Henderson and Alonso.
15: The insurance runs of the game sponsored by Meyer Jokum's agency in Minonk, proudly representing Auto Owners Insurance. Jeremiah Jackson's two-run pinch hit double, putting Baltimore in front. 3-2 Orioles after eight. In the ninth, the Cubs put the leadoff man on base after an error by the Orioles, but Nico Horner was then thrown out trying to steal second. Even still, the Cubs had Dansby Swanson at second base later in the frame with two away, but pinch hitter Michael Conforto flat out to end the game, and Baltimore holds on, avoiding a sweep as the Orioles beat the Cubs 3-2, but the Cubs do take two of the three games in this series. They leave Baltimore with a record of 52-41. Again, 52-41, the Cubs record, and three more games left in the first half of the season before the All-Star break for the Cubs as they head to Cincinnati. Let's take a break. When we come back, the defensive play of the game, that's next on The Score and the Northwestern Medicine Cubs Radio Network.
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0: Odey Tavares leading off the Baltimore third. Shows bunt, pushes it toward first. Might be a tough play. Peterson gets the ball to first, not in time. David Peterson made a wonderful play. The pitcher ran over, barehanded that ball, and as he was landing on his belly, he made a shovel toss to first. Very close play. Safe is the call by the umpire, Quinn Wolcott. And the Cubs might challenge that call.
1: After review, call on the field is overturned. The runner is out.
0: How about that?
2: There you go.
0: The great effort by Peterson is rewarded. He was out on a bang-bang play. That's one of the best plays you'll ever see a pitcher make on a bunt, ever.
2: Yeah, and that was outstanding.
3: The defensive play of the game by Peterson, and David Peterson also had a pretty good game on the mound, going five innings, giving up just one run on two hits. He walked four but struck out two. The Orioles rally, though, to beat the Cubs 3-2 as Baltimore avoids a sweep here at Camden Yards. They moved the game up. Initially, it was scheduled to be a night game, but because of the forecast here this evening for Baltimore, they moved the game up to a day game, and it was the right decision because the rain is coming down hard here at Camden Yards at the moment. But the Orioles able to rally and beat the Cubs 3-2. Jeremiah Jackson, a pinch hit, two-run double off of Ryan Rollison, who was trying to save the game for Tyler Ferguson, who had hit two consecutive batters after getting the first out of that eighth inning, but the Orioles able to take advantage. Cubs went 1-for-9 with runners in scoring position today, leaving seven men on base. Seiya Suzuki had three hits, drove in two, including a solo home run. This is the Old National Bank Cubs Radio postgame show, the official bank of the Chicago Cubs Radio Network. And as we mentioned earlier on the injury report recap, Seiya Suzuki left the game after his third hit with cramping. Craig Counsell saying after the game that Seiya is fine. It's a non-issue. So that's encouraging. 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A reminder that Molly and Haw talk Cubs baseball and Chicago sports every weekday morning from 5:30 to 10 on 104.3 The Score and the Odyssey app. Quick break when we come back. The next game preview. That's next from Baltimore, where the Orioles rally to beat the Cubs 3-2 on The Score in the Northwestern Medicine Cubs Radio Network.
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7: 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You should, too. Seiya Suzuki had 3 hits and 2 RBIs, including a solo home run. David Peterson started, went the first 5 innings, giving up just 1 run on 2 hits. But the Orioles rally off the Cubs' bullpen and beat the Cubs 3-2 as Baltimore avoids a sweep here at Camden Yards. So the Cubs now 52-41 after taking 2 of the 3 games here in Baltimore. 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Time now to look ahead as the Cubs will begin their final series before the All-Star break tomorrow night in Cincinnati, the opener of a 3-game set. Cubs will have left-hander Shota Imanaga on the mound. He's 5-7 this season with a 4.28 ERA. Right-hander Hunter Green will make his second start of the season. He's 0-1. Our coverage begins with the pregame show tomorrow at 5:35. First pitch coming your way 6:10 from Great American Ballpark. And a reminder to tune in to our next Cubs radio broadcast tomorrow night from Cincinnati. 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First pitch coming your way at 6:10. Before we say goodbye from Baltimore, I want to thank our engineer Tim Jones for helping us blast through the speakers of your radio as well as all of your smart devices. And I want to thank the outstanding crew in our downtown Chicago Score studios, led today by Tyler Buterbaugh and assisted by David Dykstra. For Pat Hughes and Ron Coomer, I'm Zach Zaidman saying thanks so much for listening to Cubs baseball. Orioles win today. We'll see if the Cubs bounce back tomorrow with a victory in their series opener in Cincinnati. Shota Imanaga on the mound. Our coverage begins at 5:35 right here on The Score and the Northwestern Medicine Cubs Radio Network.
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2: Okay, here we go, sports fans.
1: Afternoons on the Score.
3: Our guy Daniel Van Kirk is here. Is this what you brought?
4: Each of you guys.
3: He brought us Dealer's some Doug choice. Buffon cards.
4: Okay. I love the two of you. I looked at my Doug Buffon rookie and I was like, this is staying in LA.
3: Good for you.
4: Yeah.
3: How would he feel about, I wonder how he did feel about having his own football cards.
5: Oh, how am I supposed to stand here, okay? You want me to half hunch over? First of all, I'm not even sweating. At least got me get a few cocktails in me, loosen up a little bit if I'm going to take a photo. Do you smile, not smile, jersey, no jersey? First of all, the thing's way too clean, okay? You try cleaning up the far side of the line where you got buckets running over hell up and down everybody, and you're trying to drive the chariot while Satan himself is ragging people down to hell, all right? These are too clean.
3: Was Satan on the Packers or something, Doug? I didn't realize
5: there
3: that.
5: Was a guy, okay? I could never remember this guy's name.
6: Paul Horning.
5: Well, Paul Horning, I don't want to talk about him, but if he bent over to tie his shoe, I'd push him the rest of the way. All right?
7: I remember Doug Buffon, and I would step on him any chance I got.
5: We got Cindy in Naperville. I'm not talking to somebody from there. Cindy, you can hang on. Talk to Grabber later on.
3: Doug in this picture doesn't look like he knows whether to stand.
5: Felt like
3: cars.
5: I was in high school at my prom. I took a girl to the dance. I don't know, somebody's cousin. I don't remember her name.
3: How'd that
5: Gloria
3: go?
5: Or Doria or something like that. She only had one foot. So the whole night, I'm dragging her around, right? And I go, what are you going to do? We're going to have to clean the floor. They're going to have to buff it out. She had a little stub knob on the end of her leg. And so anyway, we're going up the stairs. She falls backwards on me. I catch her. She says, don't grab me there. I said, if I don't grab you where I need to, you're going to go all the way down and crack an egg. Anyway, that was when I knew I had the push to I could be a linebacker that night.
8: Doug Buffon, number 55, coming off the field right now, is the only remaining Bear who played under George Halas.
9: It's a sad story about Doug Buffon. He's been a fine linebacker all these years. I guess he's in his about its 11th season, but never been on a winning team. A lot of the Falcons know that feeling.
2: The Bear organization is a loser.
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11: Welcome, welcome, welcome. It is the Spiegel and Holmes show, and we've got you until 6 o'clock. This is not the show that we had planned, but things changed last night, and the Cubs have already played. So we've got you from now until 6, and there's a lot of stuff for us to get done. Alex is here. Tanny is here. That man is Matt Spiegel.
3: Hello, boys. How you doing? Yeah, here we are. Interesting. Thought it was going to be another early Chicago evening Cubs start, but they moved it up. And good thing they did.
11: Looks like they got it exactly right.
3: That's unbelievable.
11: As soon as the final out happens.
3: It started to pour.
11: Downpour.
3: Completely.
11: Rain. Yep.
3: And, yeah, so they absolutely nailed that. And because Theo Epstein fixed or broke baseball, depending on who you talk to.
11: You talk to Tanny, he broke it.
3: You think so? I think Tanny just, I don't think it's just to get afternoons off occasionally. I think Tanny likes baseball games when they're 3.5 or 4 hours long. When you can live your whole life, run some errands, hang out with people, maybe go see a movie, come out of it, and the ball game's still going on.
12: The companion sport, Speaks.
3: Yes.
12: That's what we always called it,
3: the companion sport.
12: And it's not a very good companion as of late. Go to a game with your kid. Go get, you know, your kid's favorite food item. See how many innings it takes you.
11: It's going to take
12: minutes.
11: Three.
12: Yeah, at least three innings.
3: That's true. It happened to me. The other night at the Sox game. You guys remember I went to the Sox game? It was totally cool with everybody. And
12: yeah, you must be really happy today.
3: Totally.
12: Well, actually, not too happy because the Cubs lost, but... What a man. What a husband you are. You didn't make Steen go get the concessions. You let her enjoy herself.
3: I let her relax and enjoy herself. And I brought you guys a Colson Montgomery bobblehead, which Lawrence Holmes has just put up in the catbird seat right here. Don't you think that's the catbird seat?
11: I do.
3: For our studios.
11: Right on our in-studio speaker.
3: Yes.
11: I will say the ball is a little bit bigger than it should be, but I think that's on purpose.
12: Yeah, it's Colson Montgomery. Yeah, the ball's huge to the kid.
3: Looks big to him.
11: Well, yeah. Not lately to any of the White Sox. We'll get to them a little bit later on. I did actually a bunch of those like chores today. Like, because I was like, the Blackmobile needed to have its license plate renewed, right?
3: Mm, yeah.
11: But to get renewed, I had to go take it to get the emissions test. Uh-huh. And I don't know if anyone else has dealt with this.
3: The emissions? It's been a while since I've done the emissions test.
11: You have to do it now. Like, it's self, like,
3: It's like when all of a sudden you had to pump your own gas and you're like, what?
11: And bag your own groceries.
3: Yeah.
12: I don't know if there's any other guys like this out there, but that kind of take, like, they have their own car, then they take care of the wife's car thing, like with the city stickers, plate sticker, all that stuff.
3: For
12: I look
3: sure.
12: over at my wife's car and it's like, oh, when did that city sticker expire? Oh, February. Good, good, good.
11: Yeah.
12: Then I have to take it to the admissions.
3: This is the
12: at
3: thing.
12: Some point.
3: Christine would like to never get gas. She would like me to be the person that always gets gas. And she unfortunately knows some women whose husbands never allow them to get gas. So that's rough. That's a standard that I have to try and live up
11: to. You always tell her we can move back to Jersey.
3: That's right.
11: Right?
3: Then
11: you're covered.
3: They do it there.
11: They do. It's very unnerving the first time that I ran into that. I was covering Bears Giants, and I was like, what? No, get out of here.
3: No, we got it. We'll take care of it. Like, get away from my car.
11: Weirdo. Like, no, it's
3: so
11: a
3: anyways,
11: thing.
3: You had to do your own emissions test. How'd you do?
11: Passed.
3: Are you sure?
11: I got a whole document and everything. They prints out the document for you that tells you that you passed.
3: Wow.
11: And I was just sitting there going, man. Wait, because I remember doing, like, not doing it myself, but do you like to do it yourself? But I remember what it was like, and I was like, I'm going to do all of this stuff.
3: Just eliminating people left and right.
11: So then
3: at
11: I'm
3: jobs
11: like,
3: out there.
11: I don't know what an OD2 conduit is. And I was like,
3: nobody does.
11: To the internet. So I went to YouTube while I'm sitting there waiting in line.
3: My God.
11: Figured it out. Then figured out how it is actually not that bad.
3: Of course not. But it's what's happened in society.
11: But
3: people have jobs. They deserve to keep their jobs. Stop eliminating them.
11: Speaks, I felt so bad. There was an older lady behind me. And so she was watching me. She was like, okay. And so she asked me, she's like, how did you do that? And I'm like, well,
3: ma'am, step aside. I'll help you.
11: I did.
3: Of course you did.
11: I had to help her because she's like, where did that thing plug in at? And I go, well, let's go to the internet and let's look up your car and let's find out where
3: it is. And you took care of it? You helped her do her test?
11: Yep.
3: Man, heroes come in a lot of different shapes and sizes.
11: It took a lot longer
3: This hero came in a Blackmobile.
11: It was right there over on 99th Street. And I'm like, really? Like, this is taking a long time. We got a game, maybe a game, and maybe there's rain and stuff. But
3: they did have a game. Cubs take 2 out of 3 in Baltimore, and things looked, you know, it was impressive the way they won the last two games from a dead-ass team and a dead-ass ballpark that was supposed to be like the next young and hungry and special group on the come, and it just has not materialized in Baltimore. So the Cubs take the first two. But
0: I think they're just a bad outfit.
3: Joe West.
12: But I wonder, though, if like that complacency of the 2021 White Sox when they don't add on to a really good young core, the type of stuff that happens. You know, they did add a little bit with Pete Alonso. But
3: big time, and he's having a good year. They have added with Pete. It's the pitching that they never quite added.
11: Well, and there were some other things that never panned out, like Cedric Mullins. Remember, like he in the 21 and 22, he was a total 10 war player and then just kind of fell off a cliff. He's still around.
3: Yeah.
11: And he's doing all right
3: Tampa.
11: For Tampa.
3: Just picked him up in fantasy for a little bit.
11: But that, like, that run where they're like, oh, they're going to be great. Look at all these guys that they have and the guys that are on their way up. And then it's kind of fallen apart for them.
3: He was a little older than the batch that kind of all showed up together, like the Gunnar Hendersons, the Kobe Mayos, the Jeremiah Jackson.
11: No, you're right. But the idea was already got your center fielder. You're set in center field with Cedric Mullins. And then it was like, ooh, he's hitting 210.
3: Right. And then Colton Cowser, like it felt like every few weeks the Orioles were calling up a new one with Adley Rutschman at the head of that list. But anyway, it's a team the Cubs should beat. And 2 out of 3 is nice, but today felt like that should have been a sweep, didn't it?
11: Yeah, and you could see, not that they don't want to win all the time, but you could feel it while watching the game at the end, that's what these guys were playing for, that Craig was upset that they didn't sweep this team because they had played well enough to sweep the team, even inside of today's game, which was a little bit odd and bizarre. Like you get a big hit from Seiya, and you're like, all right, back in the game. And then you get some issues with command from your bullpen and
3: little bit, but like if they do the little things as well as they need to
11: and usually do
3: right, like Nico didn't slow his slide down enough there in the ninth inning, and we should talk about it. The relay play from PCA to Nico to Amaya to get the polar bear as he plunged towards home plate.
6: Little clunky.
3: Was little clunky, and you didn't get that.
6: My favorite rapper.
3: Little clunky.
6: Little clunky.
12: I went to B96 yesterday. Got his first CD back then.
6: That's right.
3: His grooves are a little
6: clunky.
3: That's it.
6: Thank you. His first single, Let's Get Clunked Up, is one of my favorites. He opened for Hammer.
3: Well, he sampled
13: some clunk in your system.
3: Yeah, he sampled from P Clunk, right?
6: Yes.
3: From all those P Clunk classics.
6: His follow up hit. His follow up hit. Make my clunk
3: the P Clunk.
6: Yeah, it was a club banger back in the day.
12: Get clunk in here.
3: Clunk and Telekey. It's
6: Tanny,
3: my favorite.
6: I saw it on Instagram with you and with Layla yesterday. Describe for the fine folks the treasure trove that you got, because we are all moving in together here at Odyssey. Boop, boop, boop, boop, boop, boop.
12: Yeah, so yesterday, Rich Wyatt, the great Rich Wyatt, tipped me to the fact that he was moving B96's CD collection out of that studio back there, which is right next to our office. So he's opening up the drawer, and I go in there, and I'm like, oh, boy. It's like, all of a sudden, it's like teleporting back to 1994, because it's the CDs in there are literally that old. The first one I picked up, Wu-Tang Clan, Canopy, Also Simple, which they never played on B96, so the thing is pristine. Took that home. Friend of mine, no, it was my wife, actually asked me, hey, do they have the short man song?
6: Don't want no short man.
12: And I'm like, wow. So I'm like, I go and I find that one. That one's in there. And today my plan is to go in there and see if the percolator's still there on the bottom shelf.
6: Ooh.
12: It'll be a race to the percolator between me and Lawrence.
6: I can get you.
12: No, but it's just, it's fun to have theirs is what I'm saying.
6: That's true.
12: I grew up listening to Eddie and Jobo on B96.
3: So you'd have the copy that they played.
12: The copy that they played. So I took home the short man.
3: CD. That is amazing.
6: Zany weenie.
3: Shriveled.
6: Little short man.
12: I walked it in. Grody was in the update studio yesterday. I was like, hey, man, I got your theme song. And he knew the song right away. He started to jam.
6: Oh, that's a young Mark Grody at Zero Gravity back in the day.
3: He was clowning around with you about that. That's good.
12: Yeah, like the B96 late night dance parties that they would run to. I'm like, ooh, I shouldn't be listening to this. I'm 9. But here we go.
6: Yes. And you're like, what's going on? What?
12: Dangerous on the dance floor. What's an over-the-shoulder boulder
6: holder? Dangerous!
3: Oh, my God. See, that's a beautiful thing. When things get cleaned out around here, and Odyssey does some things, the only thing that I was told is that nobody puts Mitch Rosen in a corner.
12: But they did.
3: Odyssey has done it. They put him in the corner. And hung out with him in his office. His couch got smaller, you know?
12: Yeah, but Ryan Porth's couch, he added a couch, and it's actually pretty comfy in there. But the only thing is you got to sit with Ryan Porth, which is fine.
6: But Porth got upgraded to a lake view.
12: Yes, he did. Yeah, exactly.
6: He went from, you know, seeing skyscrapers to seeing the lakefront.
3: So we're already getting texts on the Nico play. But there's three things I wanted to point out before we get back to the Nico play and the slide.
6: I would like to point out that you're listening to 104.3 The Score, WSCR, WSCR, FM, HD1, Chicago.
3: That was really well done. It was very well done.
6: Thank you.
3: I might do it again just for fun.
6: In like 3 minutes.
3: No, it's good. Craig Council and Craig Albernez locked in a battle of width with an Etruscan when death is on the line in the eighth inning. The double pinch hitter. I always like that when the manager, in this case Albernez, says, I'm going to go with the lefty, Dylan Beavers. But Craigie. And so he's going with Dylan Beavers. And Craig's like, well, I'm going to go to my lefty, Ryan Rollison. And then Beavers had gotten announced, and Albernez is like, well, now I'm going with my righty, Jeremiah Jackson. And you can't do that again if you're Craig. So you've been had. You've been got. And that is the biggest hit of the moment. So good for Craig Albernez, who got the better of Craig Council. And those two, along with Craig Stamen of the Padres, make up 1/10 of all managers in baseball.
6: So you're now, instead of collecting Calebs, we're collecting Craigs?
3: Those are the only three Craigs to ever have managed in the big leagues.
6: Craig Nettles didn't get a...
3: That was Greg.
6: Greg Nettles.
3: Roger Craig did, but that's his last name. Right now, we are in the three Craig formation.
13: Wow, that's good to have fun with names.
3: It is, Pat. We're and in numbers. We're in 13 personnel as far as Craig's as managers, having never had any before Craig Council.
6: Speaking of 13 personnel, there's some sexy football that we have to do before the day is done.
3: 1 hour from now.
6: Mm-hmm.
3: Let's do it. But what did you make of the play where Nico is called out and they try to discuss it? Here is the play. Is this our call? Is this the, this is the Baltimore call?
6: Baltimore.
3: It's Kevin Brown and Ben McDonald on the call. Just so you get the perspective of the home team, the non-Cubs broadcast crew.
14: One ball, one strike. Warner takes a big lead. There he goes. Throw from Masayo is high. Warner got out though. He overslid the bag. Henderson kept the tag on. Warner is enraged, and the Cubs will call for a crew chief review here.
15: Gunnar Henderson, he knows, man. When these guys come in that hot to second base, sometimes it is hard to slow your momentum down. Let's see if he came off. Right there. He's off right there.
14: I don't know what Nico Horner could possibly be arguing about here. Yes, Gunnar put his foot down in front of the base. Although Horner's arguing now that maybe, as you saw there, maybe he got pushed.
15: But he came in hot. It was a late slide. There was no way he was going to stop his momentum. And Gunnar just keeps
16: after
15: a tag on him.
16: Call on the field is confirmed. The runner is out.
15: Yeah. They ain't flying today.
3: So blocking in those guys' mind didn't happen at all.
6: Even though we saw Nico get called for one of those earlier in the year.
3: That's true. That's true.
6: So he's very intimate with that particular call.
3: Kevin Brown, I really like Kevin Brown an awful lot.
6: I like Ben McDonough. I thought he was really good in the playoffs last year.
3: So the two of them are like, I don't know what Nico's arguing about.
6: Well, they should know what he's arguing about because if you could lip read even a little bit, he said he pushed me and he was blocking the bag. So those were the two things that he was arguing about, but that the blocking of the bag apparently cannot be reviewed.
3: Here is the rule. Fielders must receive the ball or be actively fielding it before they can position themselves in a way that impedes the runner's access to the base. So did he have the ball before he put the foot there? Is one question. If a fielder blocks the base path or a runner's retreat to the bag without the ball, umpires will call obstruction, automatically awarding the runner the base they were attempting to reach. So does Gunnar Henderson put his foot there before the ball gets there? Is the question.
6: Maybe. I actually think that it was more likely that he pushed Nico more than he obstructed the play. So that's how I felt watching it live.
3: Mm-hmm.
6: And then with the replay, you're like, oh, well, you know, they're not going to call that. And yeah, he was off the bag, and you can see that the tag, and Tanny pointed it out, there's a fine line between holding the tag on and pushing the runner off of the bag.
3: I'm looking at a very close replay of it, and Gunnar Henderson's foot is in front of the bag, but it's facing first base. Then when he gets the ball, then the foot pivots. And so that extends and makes it a little more difficult.
6: Yep. And leads him into pushing Nico off the bat.
3: You think, I mean, it's kind of a shove in the rear as he slides.
6: Yep.
3: That's smart baseball by Gunnar Henderson.
6: It is.
3: Make him call it. Because it's not like a real big shove. It's just sort of a tag.
6: It's like,
3: a,
6: let me kind of extend out. It's,
3: yeah.
6: You know, it's.
3: I think it's very borderline. Here's what
12: Bob Costas, you know, the Byron Russell, Michael Jordan, sort of like a maitre d' escorting him out of the way.
3: Yeah, I think that's fairly said.
6: Caitlin Clark does that like on spin moves. Like usually when a defender, like she like will spin and like will get some space with a defender. Like it's, you know,
3: how about Cole
6: make him
3: Komet?
6: Call it.
3: How about Cole Kmet on the fourth down play in the end zone?
6: 100%.
3: Right? I mean, his might have been a little more
6: obvious. A little shove in the back.
3: Yeah,
6: but everyone was watching Caleb.
3: Everyone's like, what's he doing? Why is he throwing it
6: high? Why is he running the other way?
3: That's ridiculous.
6: Yeah.
3: Wait a minute.
6: It's touchdown.
17: That guy wins.
3: It's the greatest play I've ever seen. Got it. Okay. Here's Craig Council after the game on that play.
18: It's not the push. It's the there's a clear blocking the bag there. It's very clear. So the reason why Nico came off the bag is because the player is blocking the bag and he has to adjust his slide. So then they go to review. They don't even looking at the blocking of the bag when that's what caused the player to come off. It's kind of illogical that you don't look at blocking the bag when it's what caused the player to come off the bag. So they can't look at it. He did come off the bag and he was tagged, but he came off the bag because Henderson had his foot right in the sliding lane, which is illegal. And so New York's staring at it because Ramon didn't call it on the field. They don't call it. That makes no sense.
3: Pissed off Craig.
6: I'm with him on that.
3: New York's staring at it.
6: The whole idea of the replay system is to get calls right. Like, if we make it super big picture, it's the idea is that you want to get calls right.
3: So it 100% should have been reviewed. The letter of the law is, as Craig said, if the ump doesn't call it,
6: it can't be reviewed.
3: That feels like something that is going to get rectified in the next collective bargaining agreement.
6: Well, good luck with that.
3: They don't have much to talk about. They don't have much to worry about.
6: The scuttling of the minor league system, just, you know,
3: the
6: salary cap.
3: The salary cap, the salary floor, the restructuring of everything just to get the players to agree to the salary cap.
6: Breaking news on the score is sponsored by iDot. Running late, speeding won't save you time. No need to speed. It's not a game. According to Will Venable, Mooney is back tomorrow.
3: Mooney Takamura-Kami went, 1-for-4 with an RBI in Charlotte last night?
6: They need something because they have been a dead-ass team inside this series against the Red Sox.
3: What have you seen as you've watched the White Sox get swept by the mighty Red Sox?
6: Well, look.
3: I say mighty because they're now over 500 since the manager switch.
6: And they're your team. So
3: forever since growing up. But still, they've been really bad, but now they've been... You saw what kind of defense they played out there. Jaron Duran and Seydon Rafaela?
6: And it is the opposite for the White Sox. I felt like in this series, the White Sox have not been very good defensively. And look, they're not a very good defensive team. There's still some young guys, some guys that are out of position, some guys who are better than you would have thought at position, like Antonacci, for example. He shouldn't be out there, but he's out there and he makes plays. But this team, they usually hit over mistakes. And over the last couple of games, they just haven't been able to hit over mistakes.
3: You're absolutely right. Not scoring enough against some surprisingly good or recently very good starting pitching for the Red Sox.
6: They struggle against lefties with velo, like Will was talking about that last night.
3: That's Peyton Toll on Tuesday was that guy.
6: That their at bats weren't as good or as crisp as they wanted. Mm-hmm. And so that's how you end up where you're at.
3: Well, Jake Bennett, who went for the Red Sox last night, has been phenomenal since getting to the bigs. Like, his last three starts have been absolutely unbelievable. And he's not a fireballer necessarily. He does it in some funky ways. But yeah, they're not great against lefties. And they caught a couple of real good ones in a row.
6: And they also they struggled overall, but this is a team that usually hits the ball out of the yard. At home especially, and they didn't do that in this series. And so they got beat. And I personally would have waited to give Mooney back in the lineup. I would have given him all the extra time that he needed next week with the All-Star break coming. But maybe they feel so good about his rehab and know that you're now into a series with the Athletics where that's a team that's looking at you and like, hey, we can jump up into the wild card stuff. So you're like, hey, we got to get some firepower from somewhere.
3: Another lefty today, by the way. So three lefties in a row for the Red Sox.
6: I'm curious what the corresponding move is.
3: Patrick Sandoval out there, the former Angel today. And so Benintendi didn't start again. Tristan Peters didn't start again. And so Mooney comes back, but that's another lefty. So it's interesting. I think the roster is pretty good, but they need their lefties to hit lefties, and they need Braden Montgomery to really do his thing as a right-handed power hitting outfielder against left-handers. You need him to step up and be ready for the moment.
6: So is Jacob Gonzalez the guy that goes?
3: I've thought so.
6: I feel like it should be Acuna, but. I'm either way, like I would understand it, but I feel like Gonzalez has hit well enough
3: Luis is
6: he's had a really good like 6 weeks.
3: He had a single today. He had a leadoff single today and advanced and was in scoring position. Didn't come around, but yeah, you know, I mean, last 15 games he's hitting .370. Is Luis Angel Acuña.
6: Sure is. I mean, if you go back, like I was saying, last 6 weeks, .322, .328, .390.
12: Well, I think just by, if you go by developments and what you want to do, what's best for the player, it's probably Jacob Gonzalez going to go down because he'll still get his at-bats.
3: Yeah, yeah. I think you're right.
12: And Acuña, my guy, who does a lot of things to help you win a ball game,
3: switch hitter.
12: Switch hitter also. And he can, you know, play defense, but also late game pinch run situations
3: yeah.
12: too.
3: So. Yeah, that's a weapon. He is a weapon in that way.
6: The thing is about him, though, fast, but not a great base runner.
3: He's got a little Kevin Alcantara in him.
6: Just
3: in that way.
6: It's a problem
12: in today's baseball, in my opinion.
6: It's a problem in baseball, yeah, for sure.
3: Yeah, there's lots of problems in baseball. There's
6: They're
3: going to
6: get them all
3: there.
6: Fixed this winter.
3: Well,
6: I don't know if you know this. You should enjoy the season.
3: As soon as this weekend, maybe. As the draft is here. You know? And like, you know, all the organizations are going to show their smartitude and pick all the right players in the right spots. Right?
6: You think that's what's happening?
3: I don't know, man. I'm a little dispirited. I'm a little dispirited on the state of some things.
6: I think that baseball itself is in a tough place if you're a fan of it, because even if you're having a great time, and White Sox fans and Cubs fans are having at least a good time, even though the White Sox are now only two games above .500, you go and you say, all right, what happens at the end of this thing if my team doesn't win at all? Oh, there's probably going to be, like when we had the realization with Daniel Van Kirk yesterday, like, you're talking to me about the All-Star game.
3: Yeah.
6: Sir, I can't promise you that that's happening.
3: Yeah, he pitches himself as an on-field reporter. What if there is no field, sir? He can just report from outside. On what are those things that they put in the streets?
6: Oh, yeah, the
3: bollards.
6: Bollards.
3: Alex, come on. Ladies and gentlemen. On a moment's notice.
4: Speaks,
3: no.
4: You did some great reporting on the Ballers last year. What, you think I just forget that?
3: No.
4: It was incredible work.
3: Forgive
4: you,
3: me.
4: Bruce Levine, everybody
3: we all worked
4: at the
3: together.
4: Station.
3: Yeah. I read
6: Bruce
3: that.
6: Bruce broke that All-Star story,
3: Bruce
6: by the
3: did.
6: Way.
3: He did break that. And then I read the hell out of a story that I had found. That's the reporting that Alex is saying I did. I don't think I
4: I'll
3: did.
4: I'll credit any. You.
3: Yeah, thank you. Appreciate that. But seriously, no internet needed for the word Ballers. That's good stuff.
6: I was going to say balloons. Like, that doesn't make any sense.
3: Pontoons, something like
6: pontoon
3: that.
6: Pontoon money. Isn't that what DVK said yesterday, that he's trying to get pontoon money?
12: I told him that should be his next specials title.
6: Pontoon money.
3: Ah, the pontoon boat. The floating living room. That's what my guy Kurt Morrison calls it. Brings a guitar out there, just hangs out.
12: Shout out to my Uncle Marty. They're coming home from the Sox game, and he's got a pontoon was up there on the holiday weekend.
3: Let's go,
12: he
3: Marty.
12: He wanted a shout out, so that was like the best way to do that.
3: That's
6: I
3: perfect.
6: Used to fill in for Luke Stuckmeyer and Layla on pontoon money. Back when we had it over at NBC Sports Chicago.
3: That's where the 83 drop.
6: Comcast Sportsnet. Yeah.
3: That's where the 83 drop is from.
6: Welcome to pontoon money. Who's the Bears' all-time sack leader?
3: The gorilla. Oh, wait, no, I'm confusing the bits.
6: And then you don't win a pontoon.
3: Why don't you? You should have won a pontoon.
6: Because you didn't get the right answer.
3: Oh, man.
6: It's the sack man.
3: Onion man.
6: It's a sack. It's in his name.
3: Yeah, it is.
6: Brian Urlacher.
3: Yeah, Onion Man Dent is what it sounds like in the Super Bowl shuffle. I'm your man, Dent, but it sounds like Onion Man Dent. So I think of that forever.
17: Big time, Onion
3: Man. Big time. Seriously.
6: Onion Man would work if you represent a team from Chicago.
3: That's true. That's true. Little what? Chicago is.
6: Well, Chuck. This city, it used to be called S-Chicago. So, you know, smells like onions. That thing.
3: Mm.
6: Sorry.
3: No,
6: we got sidetracked.
3: Oh, man, it's all good. Hey, your guy Pete Crow Armstrong, by the way, another 2020 season.
6: Yep.
3: As you've been saying, that should be the floor for Pete,
6: and
3: right?
6: It is the floor now, the last two seasons.
3: In the first half, both of them. It was last year in the first half, or maybe right after the first half. I saw this stat contextualizing it, and I wanted to bring it to you because
6: I love stats.
3: Because it feels to me like a really good way to approximate what it's like when you're watching a whole baseball season and you're like, oh my God, look at this guy. He does everything. and he's exploded. Who knows what the possibilities are? You know those feelings that you have the first half of a baseball season? I'm looking at a list of the only players in MLB history to have a 2020 season before the 95th game of their season.
6: Okay.
3: In multiple years. So multiple times.
6: So we're playing like an impromptu category?
3: Pretty much. Yeah, there's four of them.
6: Barry Bonds?
3: So, not Barry Bonds.
6: Bobby Bonds?
3: Yes! Bobby Bonds, three different seasons, had 20 homers and 20 steals before his 95th game.
6: A-Rod?
3: Not A-Rod. But, like, imagine what it's like to watch Bobby Bonds and be like, oh, my God, this guy might go 40-40. This guy might go 50-50. This is unbelievable.
6: Shohei Ohtani?
3: Nope. Pete Crow Armstrong is one of four, so there are two others.
17: Juan Uribe.
3: Not Juan Uribe. But he was your onion man.
6: Ricky Henderson.
3: No. Sorry, I got a little too excited about that. I was like the guy on the soccer broadcast. It will continue without the United States. Alfonso Soriano.
6: Oh, that's right.
3: Three different years.
6: Was one of them with the Cubs?
3: One of them with the Cubs.
6: Is that 12?
3: 06.
6: 06.
3: 06. And Jose Canseco. Jose Canseco,
6: that makes sense.
3: 88 and 98 for Canseco when the drugs kicked back in.
12: White Sox legend at the home run derby.
3: But those four guys, 2020 before the 95th game multiple times. Like, this is the kind of thing that makes you ask questions like you asked, was it Keith Law? Or who did you ask it to the other day? Is he the best?
6: John Morosi.
3: Is he the best position player in baseball?
6: Is he the best non-Otani?
3: Non-Shohei category.
6: And here's why I asked the question, because statistically, he is.
3: Correct.
6: Right now, when you look at F-War or B-War, it's him. Now, I think there are other guys that are in the conversation for that, like Bobby Witt Jr., for example, to me, is like when you're talking about best all-around player not named Shohei Ohtani.
3: Yes.
6: But what Pete does and what he is capable of doing, I think that right now, and again, we hope that this continues, I think we're looking at a different player now than even last year at this time where he was hitting bombs. But we'll see if something happens with the second half of the season or the third of the season. That's
3: what's higher right now, his defensive war or his offensive war?
6: I think it's a split.
3: Right. I think it's a pretty even split in that sense. And he's still that like really weird anomaly at the plate. Dean Kramer, who is a great dean, he really presided over a college.
6: I appreciated him landing that plane.
3: Which plane?
6: The one in Airplane.
3: It was Kramer.
6: Yeah, Rex Kramer came in to help him land the plane.
3: Oh, Rex Kramer.
6: Robert Stack.
3: Oh, man, that's tremendous.
6: If you got that reference, you might as well get your affairs in order.
3: Maybe not. Maybe you just watched Airplane.
6: Or maybe you speak jive.
3: Pardon me, stewardess.
6: I speak jive.
3: Barbara Billingsley.
6: That's the beauty of that. Mrs. Cleaver.
3: Yes.
6: Is out here saying really terrible words that they cut out of most cuts of Airplane.
3: So Dean Kramer has a split finger that nobody hits for a home run. Okay? He hadn't given up a home run on his split finger since last August. Pete did it twice last night. Twice! And the first one was so crazy low. It was ridiculous. And Council said after the game, like we were talking in the dugout, nobody homers off that pitch. We don't know how Pete does that. So he's still that free swinger in terms of contact.
6: He's turned it into a weapon.
3: But he's not chasing as much, which is amazing. I thought he would lose the free swinging thing, the Kirby Puckett thing, the Vlad Guerrero Sr. thing, where he'll hit absolutely anything to you.
6: Vladdy hitting off the shoe tops,
3: right?
6: Man.
3: Right?
6: Dropping the head of the bat, and you're like, how did he do that?
3: I always think of, I think it was Jim DeShays had the line, I guess Vlad Jr. got his plate discipline from his mother.
6: That's pretty good.
3: It's a great line.
6: It's pretty good.
3: But how Pete is maintaining the ability to hit anything all over the place and still not be a chaser as much is serious maturation. What's going on?
6: I agree with you wholeheartedly. That's why I'll keep asking the question. Right now, Pete's a 5-6 B-war.
3: Yeah.
6: I mean, That's ridiculous.
17: Last year, his walk percentage was at the fourth percentile in all of baseball at 4.5%. This year, it is at the 66th percentile.
3: That's
17: at 10.5%.
3: That is a huge jump.
6: He's already gone over his walks. Total walks from last year.
3: And again, when you are that kind of hitter, it's more than just the walks. It makes pitchers respect you. And you get challenged more. And you can guess that they're going to challenge you more. And your confidence grows. All of those things working together.
6: We are going to talk more extensively on the White Sox getting swept by the Red Sox coming up at about 4:45. But coming up next, we got more details about Dansby working on his game that are, honestly, I've never heard of this. Like, when they talk about the concept of overcorrection, I'm like, wow, that I've never seen a guy do that before.
3: I actually missed this on the broadcast last night, so I'm looking forward to hearing it.
6: And a Cub fan jumped on the field in Baltimore, and people are furious.
3: She did a dumbass dance.
6: I mean, you get like you're out there and you're like, well, I'm out here. So, I'll do the dance.
3: Just feel shame.
6: Just like the guys from Belgium. I'll just do the dance. We'll take a break and we'll talk about all of it next here on The Score.
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9: 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Hit another home run to give the Angels an 11-0 lead against the Texas Rangers. Trout had been out 17 games with a strained hamstring, but that didn't keep fans from voting him into next week's All-Star game. I'm Adam Abdallah.
10: The 2-2. A little line drive into right field, a base hit. Dansby Swanson comes through again. Nico Hoerner scores. That's a big run, not only in terms of giving them a three-run lead, but in terms of game momentum.
11: Let's talk about Dansby Swanson a little bit. By the way, this hour is brought to you by Menards. Save big money at Menards.
12: Lawrence, that's the play I was mentioning yesterday. The fifth run in the first win over Baltimore, and it wasn't Dansby's slug, which he has a history of, and we have seen a lot over the past couple weeks in the midst of the resurgence. It was the kryptonite, the low and away slider that he just reaches out and pokes into right field in a two-out situation to drive in a big run.
11: That's the idea, is like you're hoping that all of these guys at some point have a moment like that, like that the at-bat changes for them according to situation, and they go, all right, BHAC time. Let me try to go the other way. And you understand why some of the metrics may even tell them, you know what, trying to elevate the ball to the pull side is probably the best thing that you can try and do. But some of that is situational. Some of that is like, hey, how can I put the ball in play? How can I keep myself alive and in at bat?
12: Yeah.
11: All of that stuff that you grow up thinking about when you're talking about being a professional ball player.
12: In the last 18 games for Dansby Swanson going into today, he has a .333 batting average, .356 OBP, .797 slug for an OPS above 1.1.
11: Wow.
12: Bananas. That's the
13: Honestly, that's like kind of just fun with numbers.
12: You know, this time it is, Craig. It is fun. It's numbers we need.
11: We were supposed to have Craig on today, but he's on a plane on his way to Cincinnati. So.
12: Yeah.
11: I hope that they're going to get to Cincinnati tonight. The weather in Baltimore is not great. And it won't be great for a while. So maybe they were able to sneak out of there, because it's not that bad of a flight.
12: They're probably going to get there. Probably be all right. What? So you heard Boog and JD talking about Dansby?
11: Yeah, I was watching the game last night. I took my walk with Pat and Ron in the first couple of innings. But then later on, as I'm watching the game, they went into detail about Dansby and some of the things that he did to improve. Check this out.
14: It'll be Conforto and Kelly, and then Swan.

0: So you're saying you could be, you know, one year you could be in a slump and you fix it by a certain drill, certain
1: yes.
0: approach, and then next go around it's something completely different that
1: yes.
0: needs addressing.
1: It was funny because Dansby said that was his biggest fear. He said, I never doubted my talent. I had fear that I wasn't going to find the thing that would unlock me again. And so, I mean, he turned to some really unique stuff as far as setting up a tee and hitting the ball on the ground into the side of the cage to basically overcorrect for some of his spinning off the baseball.
0: Just trying to build some muscle memory.
1: Right, that's right.
0: To prevent you from flying open.
2: Wow. I love knowing that. Yeah, I mean, a lot of good context and conversation the first half, but that specific drill...
3: I've never seen that before.
2: So, and I'm sure he's hitting
3: feels
2: it...
3: Feels dangerous.
2: Yeah, well, he's hitting it the opposite way. He's hitting it to the right side off of a tee just to build up the muscle memory so he doesn't just keep grounding out.
3: Rolling over and grounding out.
2: Rolling over... and grounding out on the pitches that he should be doing what he did the other night, that little poke to the opposite field. That's amazing. To use the tee and just said, you know, I'm just going to hit it over here.
4: Unlock me! Unlock me!
5: I don't care!
2: Did it unlock him? Would you care to revise your BS statement, sir? It's my favorite.
3: Just Chicago Cops in that movie just really just...
2: I got to watch that with the Rubster, man. I got to put that on the list.
3: I actually, what's funny is I've been looking at houses and I've been looking in Pullman, and that's where the one-armed man is.
2: Mm.
3: It was actually at the address that they were at.
6: Do you get his clothes collection if you buy that property?
3: I mean,
6: that was a real clothes horse from what I remember.
3: Tanny, yesterday I looked at a house where the realtor was like, yeah, there's a wine cellar. And I'm like, what?
2: Ew.
3: Well, it was not really a wine cellar. They just made wine down there. And then I got in. I was like, oh, my God. I'll send pictures to the group chat because they were definitely either.
2: Was it Lucille Ball and her friends stomping on grapes?
3: It's definitely got a moonshining feel to it.
7: Is that before or after you had to fight with the one-arm guy?
3: Got the gadget. He's got that.
7: And he had, which was right or left arm, he had that little gimmick on it.
3: Gimmick.
7: Was it one of those with the hooks or?
2: We need to get off of this so I don't say something I don't want to say.
3: Here's how we can do it. Shout out to a 630 texter who pointed me to this and I went and found it. MLB Network tweeted this out, Speaks.
2: Okay.
3: It's a blind resume. Okay. Stop looking at the text messages. Blind resume.
2: Mm-hmm.
3: First 385 career games. One of the guys is Pete. Okay. 62 home runs, 195 RBIs, 464 slug, 87 stolen bases, 113 WRC plus, 13.3 fan war.
2: Okay.
3: I mean, F war.
2: Yeah, it's Fangraphs war.
3: Fangraphs war. The other guy. 62 home runs, 156 RBIs, 476 slug, 83 stolen bases, weighted runs created plus 124, F war of 13.5. Would you like to guess who that player is?
2: Those are both in their first 300-some games?
3: First 385 career games. Alex, would you like to guess who the other player is on this blind resume?
2: I'd like to guess.
3: You host a baseball show, so you guess last.
2: Okay.
3: Alex?
6: Go ahead, Speaks.
2: No, go ahead.
6: I really don't have to
3: guess. This is great radio.
2: It's Mike Trout.
3: No, it's not Mike Trout. Tanny, would you like to guess?
6: One more time, the criteria.
3: All right. Pete's numbers through his first 385 career games. 62 home runs, 195 RBIs, 464 slug, 87 stolen bases, 113 WRC plus, 13.3 F war. This other player, through first 385 games, 62 home runs, 156 RBIs, 476 slug, 83 stolen bases, WRC plus of 124, and an F war of 13.5.

0: Roberto Clemente?
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2: Barry Bonds.
1: Barry Bonds.
3: Barry Bonds is correct, huh?
1: Barry Bonds.
3: So it's interesting. So Pete's first 360 or whatevs.
1: 385 games tracks with Barry Bonds.
3: Now, a little bit later on in Barry Bonds' career, some things changed.
1: Some things changed, but we know that through that first decade of Barry Bonds...
3: He was a Hall of Famer.
1: 400 guy.
3: He was already a
1: Hall of Famer. 400 guy.
3: Yep. Unbelievable. Legendary. Ronald Acuna Jr. is a great guess from the texter out there. Yeah, so, I mean, that's what we're talking about. We're talking about one of those do-everything offensive players that you fantasize about actually having in a young prime like this.
1: I want you to think about what's happened over the last couple of weeks statistically with PCA and the names that we have mentioned.
3: Yeah, Babe Ruth and Lou Gehrig.
1: And Barry Bonds.
3: Yeah, that's a pretty good run. Pretty good run.
1: As Uncle Terry would say, that's called walking with the immortals. That's what PCA in the first two-thirds of the season has done.
3: When you go to a baseball game, are you ever tempted to go onto the field so you can walk with the immortals, Lawrence?
1: Well, we're very lucky, Speaks, because we actually get to do that.
3: That's true, but in the stands.
1: No, never.
3: Where you just like.
1: Never.
3: Where you might just get so close that you fall onto the field. Do we know what happened? Well, how did she end up on the field? Did she jump and then pretend she didn't mean to be there?
0: A lot of speculating in this clip by what we have, eight total broadcasters all have their own theories, and certainly they all have their own comments.
3: So this happened last night in Baltimore. Homegirl falls jumps.
0: This is right before the final out happens in a two-run game with Pete Alonso at the plate. Like, this is right before the final
3: big
0: pitch
3: game.
0: Of the game.
3: Yeah. Big game. This is as Jacob Webb. Don't call him Daniel. Okay, that guy.
0: Who would
3: pitched.
0: Do that? Who would do such a thing?
3: Idiots.
1: A Red Sox fan.
3: Did he pitch for them? Daniel? Maybe. Anyway, it's right before Jacob Webb locks it down for the Cubs' second win, and a woman is on the field for some unknown reason.
4: Somebody on the field.
5: Yeah, somebody is on the field. I'm not sure whether that was on purpose.
4: I don't know.
5: Or not.
4: Yeah, I see. It's a youngish lady, teenager maybe, 20 something. She's just being escorted off the field. I wonder if she's trying to. I don't know.
5: You're not really sure. Her counsel not interested.
4: She's being escorted down across the front of the Cubs dugout. She's wearing a Cubs t-shirt.
5: She is wearing a Cubs t-shirt.
4: You need to see the Cubs players up close and personal.
5: Go ahead and hustle it up. Don't be afraid. Let's go. All right.
6: And now the fan is being ushered. Apparently there are no doors out in the left field corner.
3: No.
6: It looked like it was a young lady.
3: Yeah, it was. Yeah,
6: on the
3: yeah.
6: Stands.
3: And that's
6: okay. Back to the game.
7: Time called. Look at this. Adrian Johnson wanted to make sure everybody in the ballpark knew he was calling time, as somebody is in left field.
5: What in the world?
7: Okay.
5: Alrighty then.
7: And that person will be escorted off the premises. Everybody's going to leave the ballpark tonight, and you'd rather not leave it in handcuffs. Well, that will be the case for one fan at least. Cubs are good enough defensively. They don't need an extra outfielder. Fan is being walked all the way from the outfield corner.
8: There is a person on the field.
9: Oh, there is.
8: Wow. A young lady ends up on the field, and
9: this is terrible. Alonzo's furious.
8: I can't believe this. A young Cubs fan.
9: Yeah.
8: A young fan.
9: Here comes security, but Adrian Johnson did a great job seeing that. I don't think anyone else did.
8: This is terrible fandom. Just disgusting behavior.
9: Moment of the game. I don't know where she came from. I mean, right by the 333 distance sign down the left field line, she kind of appeared. And Adrian Johnson, the home plate umpire, was the only person, I think, who saw her. At least in the moment of who was participating in the game. I don't know if Ian Happ, the left fielder, jumped up or what.
8: Well, enjoy that on your record the rest of your life. And now, it is a walk of shame. 333 feet from deep in the left field corner all the way to the gate behind home plate. And it is a slow and deliberate stroll ushering this person off the field. It pauses this game at a massive moment.
1: That is a disgusting act.
3: This is terrible fandom.
8: Cubs fan.
9: Yeah.
8: This is terrible fandom. Just disgusting behavior.
3: You know what? Tanny likes that. That's
1: probably a little over the top.
3: I think
1: right?
3: so. I mean, whoever that was, I don't know whether it was Brett Hollander.
0: There's a lot, yeah. Like
3: Ben Wagner.
0: Again, one of these organizations where it's like, here's 30 people. Yeah. Guess which one is on the broadcast today?
3: It wasn't. Kevin Brown was on TV saying, you'd like to not leave in handcuffs.
1: That's a good line.
3: Totally, of course. KB's hilarious.
0: Yeah, him and Ben McDonald usually on TV. We know that because we saw Taylor McGregor dancing up in their booth yesterday.
1: So they don't mind. They don't mind. Right. Someone dancing there at Camden Yards. You didn't see that?
3: No, I did not see that.
1: Yeah.
3: I spent a lot of time at the radio last night.
9: No, it was on the internet.
8: Yeah. This is terrible fandom. Just disgusting behavior.
3: Disgusting behavior.
1: I feel like that's broad brush painting that's going on there.
3: Very much so. And they got angry together. Did you hear their anger like rile each other up? I'm disgusted. No, I'm disgusted. Let's both be disgusted. Yeah. Good for you guys.
1: I guess, like, I can understand the anger, I guess, in some
3: ways.
1: It's
3: a big moment. It's a big moment.
1: It's a big moment, and you never know, and you don't want players to end up injured. But I do think that the moment of realization for her is like, I might as well do something.
3: I guess I should dance.
1: So I'm going to do a little dance now. Make a little love and get down tonight. I'm going to do that.
3: Might as well dance at that point.
0: Yeah, there's some good stuff in there. I think we can use this when Craig comes on with you guys.
5: Our counsel, not interested.
1: Craig's trying to win series, man. He's out there MacGyvering Cubs baseball.
0: That lady did the Ashley Simpson on SNL with the lip syncing.
1: Oh, yeah.
3: Yeah, I was like, yeah, then a runaway.
1: Craig, little soft shoe.
3: I mean, Craig was feisty about that play after the game today. Texter pointed out the fist bump he had when Dansby made a diving catch last night. Texter thought it was just a little minorly excited.
1: Hey,
3: Boog
1: man.
3: Said, Craig Council's fired up.
1: Craig knows he's managing his ass off right now. He knows.
3: He really is.
1: He is. They had an opportunity today, too.
3: Yeah. Could have swept that team.
1: That's some stuff. Yeah, the way that ends, thumbs down.
3: What does that mean?
1: It doesn't mean anything, Speaks.
3: That's ridiculous.
1: It didn't mean anything when Javi Baez did it either.
3: When Francisco Lindor did it.
1: Yeah.
3: Didn't mean anything then.
1: Nope. That's what I heard. All right, we'll come back. And when we come back, let's talk about the White Sox. Rough, rough series against Boston. We'll discuss as they get ready for the Athletics next here on The Score.
8: Cubs fan.
9: Yeah.
8: This is terrible fandom. Just disgusting behavior.
5: Our counsel, not interested.
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29: Pitch. Gonzalez pops it up, drifting back. Durbin coming in as Duran and left. And that's going to do it. The White Sox will get swept in this three-game series against the Red Sox, as the Red Sox have now won a season-high six games in a row.
30: And a pretty good formula. You play an airtight defense and get solid pitching, especially from the left-handers on the staff. And unfortunately, Chicago team goes down.
31: Yeah, Stoney's been on that the entire series, that the White Sox needed to tighten up a little bit and that the Red Sox did a good job with their lefties really muting the power of the White Sox lineup. Good news is that Mooney will be back tomorrow. Hopefully he is 100% full go and is ready to ride, because they could use a little thump in their lineup.
0: So, yeah, I mean, it's a moment where you found the Red Sox red hot. They've now won 6 in a row, 11 out of 13.
31: They're now back in it.
0: And this guy, Patrick Sandoval, he used to be a really good pitcher for the Angels, and then had Tommy John surgery. Today was his first start in 18 months. 18 months for Patrick Sandoval, and he was real good. So that's three lefties in a row for them. But again, help me here. Mooney comes back tomorrow, right?
31: Correct.
0: There was a trumpet declaration that they were going to go 500 without him.
31: They're right at it.
0: They were at 29 and 27 during the game that he got hurt. And right now, they're at 47 and 45. So they are exactly 18 and 18 without Munetaka Murakami. They were 3 over 500. The declaration was looking good. I was bragging. I was running around. I was excited. And then they lose three in a row to some Red Sox team that somebody likes.
31: Red Sox are only 2.5 games out of a wild card spot right now.
0: How about 18 and 18 on the dot without Munetaka Murakami? But
31: that's pretty good.
0: That is what I declared, that they would go 500. They would hold serve without Murakami, and they've been impressive.
31: It's pretty good that they were able to do that. I don't like how this is trending.
0: Don't like how it ended, but 18 and 18 over 36 games without him, you would have signed up for that.
31: And I don't want to think that them playing at the maximum capacity of emotions against Cleveland has now zapped them of their special sauce as Boston comes into town and now the Athletics come into town.
0: So, I mean, they have played a very spirited, upbeat, energetic, and exciting brand of baseball.
31: Maybe they just need a break.
0: That's what I'm saying.
31: Maybe, but you would. Marshall and I were texting last night because we were both kind of disgusted with the whole thing, and I was saying, you know what you don't want? You don't want to get swept out the last week before the All-Star
0: break.
31: They
0: won't get swept out by the A's.
31: Who catches for the A's?
0: A big home run swing from Shea Langeliers. Yeah, he might hit one or two.
31: They have lost five in a row.
0: See?
31: So there you go.
0: Yeah.
31: But the White Sox have lost three in a row. Something's got to give. That's the way you would promote it.
0: Munetaka Murakami back tomorrow. That's pretty cool. And a home series to end the first half.
31: 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Oh, that's good. 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
25: The one that hit your knob you're talking?
1: Yeah.
3: I'm sorry, Ian. We are 12 and laughing at the way Grody phrased it. I don't know how you're being a professional about this.
25: Hit
3: right
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3: Now.
0: Also, keep listening to this show for your chance to win a pair of tickets to see the Lovable Reunion live next Thursday, July 16th at Chicago Theater. The night will feature Anthony Rizzo, David Ross, Joe Madden, Jake Arrieta, and more members of the 2016 championship team, sharing stories about an unforgettable season. 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
4: I got a long memory.
0: And then you could win. Several texters are saying that I cursed the White Sox back to 500 when I went there the other night.
31: Well, there's that. One texter is saying that I can find a bigger stadium in Indiana if I'm looking.
0: For your house?
31: I'm actually going smaller. I'm downsizing.
0: You don't got to fight through. But we saw the distillery in that basement.
31: Just awesome.
0: Phenomenal.
31: It almost made me just be like, you know what? I'm just going to buy this because this is here.
0: Are those glass 5-gallon containers?
31: Of something. There is something going on there.
0: Man, your moonshine is going to be fabulous.
31: Something.
0: Can you imagine Lawrence? Hey, it actually matured. Here you go.
31: Here you go, fellas.
0: Here's a bottle of moonshine for everybody.
31: This will put you on your ass.
0: Straight from Lawrence's basement.
31: That's right. Hey, man. And look, that house is built in the 1800s.
0: Man.
31: So, I don't know. I just like, this is, you almost want to, I have really interesting luck with stuff like this. Like when I go looking for houses, like the time where I walked into a house at South Shore and I'm like, oh, this would be perfect to do like a podcast studio. And I'm like, oh, there's another studio. Oh, there's a gold album on the wall. Oh my God. You're Tupac's producer. Got it. Okay. And you now live here.
0: Should have bought that house.
31: That's too much house. It was like 4,000 square feet house. Trying to get smaller. You know, lean. You know, downsizing, Spiegs.
0: Yeah.
4: Let me know when you find the producer of Short Man.
31: You have the liner notes. You can find,
4: I do,
31: find
4: yeah.
31: him
0: it's
31: or her.
0: Bitsy, teeny weeny.
4: Two Fingers is the name of that group. I had to correct that error. So I almost said Cashmere. That was a percolator, obviously.
31: So to speak.
0: Short
31: man. We've got some sexy football for you. The Athletic Football Show went into great detail on why people love your coach. We'll share it with you next on The Score.
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5: 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Right center field. 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
8: The words on a wall, physicality was the number one thing that we hang our hat on. Number two is playing sound football. The last one was being a poised unit.
9: People really, really like Ben Johnson and what he's doing, and as they should. The Bears were 11-6 last year. They did work inside the playoffs. They were very close to advancing to the NFC Championship game, which really, when you think about it, is kind of crazy. I still say they should have gone for two.
10: Just go ahead and finish it right there.
9: You're a legend either way. Like in either way, you're a legend. Because either you maximize that crazy play by Caleb, and you have that, and it'll be here for the history of the league. But even if you don't make it, you're like, man, the Bears coach has got some rocks.
11: Look, we talked about it in the thread as it happened, as they showed Sean McVay with his jaw dropping. We're like, now would be a great time to go for it.
9: You got him right now.
11: Before they even know what happened.
9: Shook ones. Like, that's what you had. Yeah. You had the Rams being like, what just happened? And I would have been like, two! We're going for two!
10: I was so sure, and I wonder if Ben had any of it. I was so sure they were going to win that game. As soon as that touchdown happened, I'm like, come on, man. Yeah, you take OT in Soldier Field. They've got it, man. They're rolling. They're destined. That's what it felt like. And that's not what happened.
9: Nope.
10: I don't know if you guys remember that.
9: Yeah, it didn't happen, but it's okay.
10: Yeah, and you know what? It still has been, from a football perspective, one of the most fun off seasons for a while. I mean, there's some things that have been disappointing in terms of who they didn't get and who they didn't pick up. And the worst story ever, the stadium thing, has interceded to make it ugly. But I like where you're going, because I know this is to refocus on the genius offensive play caller in our midst, the quarterback whisperer as well, who seems to have a marriage with Caleb Williams, which is frankly exactly what you dream of your franchise having.
9: The Athletic Football Show did like 90 minutes on things that they learned about offenses. And it was great. Like they kind of went around the room and they were talking about, and it's, I highly recommend that you watch it or listen to it. It's, and if you need a little jolt of sexy football, it is right up your alley. But as you can imagine, they spend a lot of time talking about the best offenses in the NFL. And of course, the Bears pop up in that conversation. And hearing them discuss Ben, and I'll just put this little earworm in your ear. All I kept thinking when I'm hearing this is make same things look different and make different things look the same. You want to know how good Ben Johnson is and why he's going against the grain in the NFL? Check this out when it comes to tendencies.
5: Did you see what Ben Johnson said about how he's spending his break before training camp?
12: No, it's going to be disgusting.
5: It was studying the Dolphins run game from last year. Ooh. Because Eric Studesville is on their staff now. And so he has already had someone who was a part of that. He was a running backs coach from Miami last year. And his last press conference before they broke OTAs, they were like, what, are you going to do anything fun? He's like, yeah, I'm going to study the Dolphins run game. That's what I'm going to do on my break.
13: I get it. I
5: love him so much.
13: I've gone down the rabbit hole with it, and it's just been, yeah, it's a cool little, just cool little twists and just stuff that like, you're like, oh yeah, I never thought to do it that way. And then it's just, it's cool. It's a Shanahan offense on LSD. I mean, that's what it is.
5: Bears, Ravens, Dolphins, Seahawks, Eagles, Cowboys, Niners, Rams. The Bears were at 53.3% base defense on their early down passes. They were like, no other team was over 45%. The Colts and the Patriots were both in the top five in the early part of the season. And the Packers were also up there before the Kraft injury. So how are you making sure you're getting what you want, and how are you not giving them anything? And Ryan Paganetti, who used to work for the Raiders last year and is now doing some like coaching analytics data on Twitter, he's been doing a lot of cool stuff this week. And one of the things he put out there that perfectly ties into this was about Ben Johnson's play calling tendencies. So Ben Johnson on second and one in his time as a play caller has a 48% pass rate on second and one. No one else in the league is above 31%.
12: I remember John Gruden being a huge, like, if they got second and run, they were just play action shot playing. Like that 2016 offense, or not 2021 or whenever they took over.
5: So he's throwing the ball more than anyone else on second and one, Ben Johnson's. It's 48% of dropbacks. He's running the ball on third and medium.
13: Yeah.
5: More than anyone else.
13: That's it.
5: So if you look at the splits, it's almost all the situations are as close to 50-50 as you can reasonably get. And so it makes intuitive sense, but it's so important. It's like, if you can do anything on any given play, it makes it so much harder on the defense. So that's where under center comes into play. That's where play action comes into play. That's where all of this stuff comes into play, is that you allow yourself to be anything on early down specifically. And I think all of the best offenses are consistently doing that.
9: That's the Athletic Football Show Lessons Learned episode. Go watch it. Go. It is so good. And if you are someone that just likes to digest football, the way that they talked about how the whole league is growing, and they had a lot of respect for what Jacksonville is doing as well, and the steps forward that Trevor Lawrence has taken as a field general, and they kind of got their operation together mid-season. I think they were the most penalized offense through the first 8 games and the least penalized offense in the last 9. Like, so there was some cool stuff that was being thrown around, but hearing Ben do what he says he's going to do
10: at 50
9: is phenomenal.
10: At like 50-50 on almost all situations, you have genuinely no idea. And don't you remember several times last year where he made huge third down play calls in the run game?
9: Yes.
10: Like 3rd and 4, 5, 6. I remember Kyle Manungai specifically doing some damage on some 3rd and medium kind of plays. And it's not just the confidence / arrogance to go for it on 4th down that's behind that. It's the belief that you can pop it because you catch them not expecting it.
9: Yeah, and it's also some of the things that you can do with personnel. And that's one of the things they were discussing. They were talking about McVay that way too, where McVay can make 13 personnel act like 22 personnel. And Ben Johnson's really good at this too. If you're a defense and you're trying to figure out, well, what look is he going to give us? You have no idea.
10: And now they're armed with 3 tight ends by design. After
9: and he's
10: going to
9: go look at the Dolphins run game. Dude, tape. I love the way that they explain that.
10: Yeah, let's just hang out with that for a second. That's what I got so excited to think about and discuss. Because Mike McDaniel and the run game creativity, it's how he made it work with a quarterback like Tua.
9: Right.
10: The way that he did. And even after it stopped working with Tua specifically, they continued to be an incredibly productive run game.
9: That's why I didn't want his ass anywhere near Detroit.
10: Because look how it was described. The Shanahan offense on LSD.
9: That couldn't be a more perfect description of that guy's offense.
10: And you remember when all their skill guys, they kept getting more and more speed. Devon Achane, you know? Added in to Tyreek Hill.
9: Keep giving me guys with speed.
10: Give
9: me
10: more.
9: Keep giving me guys with speed.
10: Because they did so many wacky things with like mid-zone tosses and jet sweeps and crazy varied motions and all this stuff to make linebackers and safeties hesitate. Make them pause and then leave a crack where your speed guys then blow people away.
9: Or like to then force them because teams know this walking in, then they're like, all right, maybe we have to play more nickel, more dime. And then it's like, yeah, we're just going to maul you now.
10: Man, and this has been one of the true joys of Ben Johnson, which is really, I think, given a lot of Bears fans, like grizzled old salt Bears fans, confidence. He loves the run game.
9: Yeah.
14: Philosophically, what I believe in is similar to a blast from the past named John Shoup. And that is
15: making the same things look different and different things look the same.
14: Same things look different and different things look the same.
10: Is that John Shoup originally?
9: Mm-hmm.
11: Yeah, with the Mullion.
10: That's awesome. That's awesome.
9: And that's what that is.
10: Yep.
9: That when you're in short yardage situations and you're willing to throw it and you're willing to run it and they don't know. Like that thing that I think we kind of stumbled into where it is old school football and the idea of the numbers being balanced. I don't subscribe to that, but I do subscribe to the idea of they don't know because we might do anything.
10: Well, it's fascinating that you bring it up in that way because it shouldn't be about rushing attempts and passing attempts, nor should it be obviously about the results, rushing yards and passing yards, but that's been the stuff that we've looked at. Play calling tendencies is what it should be about. How often can you expect to have to defend X, and how often can you expect to have to defend Y?
9: It was also, and one of the reasons, I highly recommend the Athletic Football Show, this particular episode, because they spend a lot of time talking about play action and the teams that are running offense out of play action. And it's all the teams that you expect. It's all those coaches that you really like what it is that they do offensively. And guess who's right at the top of that list?
10: Yeah.
9: The Bears are with Caleb Williams. And that was year one of Caleb doing something that he pretty much never did.
10: It should be really exciting. By the way, we're going to talk with Darren Pang in about 10 minutes about Connor Bedard and the Blackhawks. And that's a good book by Alex Kuhn to get the legendary goalie and broadcaster Darren Pang on the show. Tom Brady was hanging out with the Kelseys and praising our guy Joe Thuney. Thuney? I still screw it up.
9: Yeah, Joe Thuney.
10: Okay.
9: Yeah, Tom was on with the boys, and they were having a good time, and Tom was letting the 4 and 12-letter words fly on the Kelce Brothers podcast. Here's what he said, and Travis jumped in talking about how much they love Joe Thuney.
16: I got to ask you about one more teammate, man. One of my favorite of all time. Everywhere he goes, he wins. Joe Thuney.
17: Oh,
16: big Thuney, man. You got to tell. You got any good Thuney stories?
17: Yeah. Ohio.
18: I got. Yeah, I used to call him Looney Tunes. but Joe was like a third round pick for us, and he played tackle at NC State. We moved him to guard. Started as a rookie. We had a great O line coach.
17: Yeah, Scar.
18: Dante Scarnecchia, and Dante was just. I can't say enough good things about him. Like, what he taught me, what he taught the offense, like, he gave the line so much confidence.
16: Awesome.
18: And like, you know, five guys in there, you guys all play together. He gave that line confidence through his techniques, but also everything was black and white with Scar. There was no gray area. This is how we're doing it. And okay, if we can't get it that way, I'll change it. But we're going to, and everyone was so decisive and they played well together. And Joe just came in and he embraced all that. He had, you know, David Andrews was next to him a few times as center. I mean, he was just the perfect guard. Size, strength, you know, probably so, he didn't have the longest arms, but it didn't matter, you know. But we moved him to a tackle one game, and he was like, I've never played tackle. And Dante said, listen, just kick, get to the junction point, punch.
17: Yeah, you know? Yeah.
18: And it was like, okay, that's all I got to do.
17: Just give us a chance, just, baby. That's all.
18: I know. And then, yeah, I mean, he was a captain, and he always did the right thing. I mean, it was like, no, he showed up. He was, you know, he sweated his ass off. I mean, he was the consummate pro, and he should be a champion. He still is. He's just a great player, great guy.
17: We miss him as a teammate out there in KC, man. He's one of my favorite of all time. And we actually moved him to tackle for an entire season. And he took us to the Super Bowl the last one we went
19: to. Well,
17: it
19: wasn't the whole season, the end of the season.
17: Yeah, it was like...
19: Yeah, but yeah.
17: Through the playoffs and everything.
19: Yes, exactly.
9: I love how Jason is like the older anchor brother.
19: Yeah.
9: Like, no, stupid. It wasn't the whole season. It was guys get hurt, and then in the playoffs, he went over there.
10: Yeah, he's correcting Travis about his own damn team.
9: And look, him moving to tackle was not great. Because remember, that was the Super Bowl where Patrick Mahomes was running around like,
10: yeah,
9: help me!
10: Yeah.
9: Help me, please!
10: And yeah, then they had to redo the whole thing.
9: Yeah,
10: they
9: redid it.
10: So, by the way, more on Travis Kelce and perhaps a local athlete who was a guest at their wedding of him and Taylor. We'll get to that at 5:45. A little bit later on tonight, I'm doing TV over at Fox 32, doing Chicago Sports Tonight. I get to meet the new Bears reporter over there, Devin Caney. And according to Tanny, she dropped a nugget about a potential future Bear.
9: Oh.
20: I'm so excited to be here. I'm so excited to cover such an incredible organization and franchise in the Chicago Bears.
21: Well, tell us a little bit about yourself. Everyone's getting to know you. You came over from Philadelphia, where you were born and raised, worked at Fox Philly, covered the Eagles as well. So give us a little background.
20: Yeah, I did a little bit of everything when it came to TV and radio in Philadelphia. It is my hometown. I moved around a bunch before I moved back there. I was the Eagles sideline reporter for their radio broadcasts, including their sideline reporter for Super Bowl 59. So it was really awesome to be able to see that in person and experience that. I believe this is a picture of me and potential future Chicago Bear, Josh Sweat. Actually, I didn't intentionally give them that photo.
21: She's already,
20: I know, I've already started.
10: Wait a minute.
9: Sweat and Sweat?
10: I'm interested.
11: This is a problem for Grody and his guy Sweaty.
9: His name, the other one, Sweater. He's going to be like Eberflus. Sweater!
11: Sweaty too.
9: And Sweaty!
10: I'm interested in Josh Sweat, though.
9: Yeah, as you should be. You should be trying to get as many pass rushers for this Bears team as you can.
10: They need some.
9: They sure do.
10: And the Eagles have a tendency to draft really, really good players and then not be able to pay them all and have to have some of them leave. We can step into that breach and help. Do the Bears have enough money to do such things?
9: They're broke.
10: Oh.
9: They're broke.
10: Oh,
9: Shefty,
10: no.
9: Shefty not broke because he's up for an extension, apparently, at ESPN. Shefty's going to be making more than $10 million a year.
10: Just give Shams that job, you know?
9: I mean, eventually, I think that's possible.
10: Yeah, Shams might move to that space.
9: It'll be Ian Rappaport next, but... Shams is only like, what, 32 or something?
10: Depends what he wants to do.
9: Yeah.
10: I assume that he's eventually going to graduate to be the GM at St. Bonaventure. Like,
9: hey, man.
10: Like Woj.
9: Nothing like going home if you can.
10: Yeah.
9: You know, someone offers you an opportunity to go home.
10: DePaul, you listening?
9: Hey.
10: Alabama, you listening?
22: If Shams didn't report it, then it obviously didn't happen.
9: Look, there are a bunch of jobs now that I do think that I'm qualified for because I look at the resumes of guys that have it where you're like, oh, they're assistant like athletic directors, but they're in charge of storytelling. Yeah, I could do that. I could do that. So, you know, if anyone over in Lincoln Park or technically right down here wants to hire me to do that for one alma mater, and if someone in Tuscaloosa would like to hire me for another, I'd be fine with that.
10: My bad. I thought you liked working together. Whatever. Darren Pang coming up next on Connor Bedard and the injury in the Blackhawks on The Score.
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10: Two-time Olympian, former Blackhawk, friend of the show, Jeremy Roenick.
11: My guys in Chicago, what a great day to be an American, huh?
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13: In deep for Frondell, all the way around to Crevier on the half-court's far side. Back down low to Frondell, threw it in front. It scores, Bedard! Frondell picks up the assist to Connor Bedard, gets the Hawks on the board.
14: What a spin-around play that is. I'm not sure if Frondell was thinking of a wraparound jam play on that play, but it rolled off his blade right to Connor, and Connor with a quick reaction has no chance on it.
15: Connor Bedard is the hope for the franchise. He is worth the price of admission. I have gone to see him twice where I'm just like, you know what? I want to go see the kid. And now I'm going to have to wait till probably December to see the kid play again because he hurt his shoulder. And that leaves the Blackhawks, who are in, I guess, the middle of a rebuild, in a really strange position when it comes to what they do next and how to evaluate all of this stuff. So we wanted to find out some more. So we wanted to talk with Darren Pang about all of this. Panger, we appreciate you jumping on with us.
16: Yeah, no problem at all. I wish it was in in a better conversation, because I think we're all obviously really disappointed. I was, you know, I was fearing the worst and hoping for the best when I saw that video come out of Vancouver of him practicing, and it's obviously it's really a kick in the gut. I know that for sure. I have kept in touch with Connor throughout the summertime. He's got even the last couple of days, I sent him a text and I said, hey, just keep your head up. You know, these are things that, you know, a lot of players have gone through the same thing. You know, you just got to look at some positives, get yourself in great shape, and you're going to have a long career. So I will tell this to our listeners, that he's got a great attitude, and it's not one of these oh well things for him. He's a very serious competitor and he's disappointed, but I know he's got an unbelievable attitude to get himself ready, and he'll come back stronger than ever, I'm sure. But boy, oh boy. Yeah, this is pretty disappointing for everybody for sure.
10: So Darren Pang is not just known to the listeners as the color commentator with the Blackhawks TV broadcast, but a longtime NHL goalie for the Blackhawks, legendary voice of video games of all of our youth and our 20s and our 30s and beyond, and a national voice over at TNT as well. So your perspective really matters. Let's stay with you knowing him the way that you have grown to know him in this job, with all the pressure heaped upon him as the next of a seemingly endless run of Canadian heir apparents. How has he struck you in terms of his maturity and his readiness for to deal with this injury and to deal with this phase of his career?
16: Well, I'm glad you asked that, because I think, you know, the first 2 years and obviously for myself, just rejoining the Blackhawks and being fortunate enough to have him as the number one overall pick and getting to know him, you know, the first year, very young 18-year-old, the second year still, maybe he was a little guarded. But I'll tell you that, and the late Troy Murray and I walked into the locker room in training camp, last year, and we walked in September, and Connor Bedard stood up and he's like, hey, Muzz, hey, Panger, how you guys doing? You know, how's your summer? And it was a completely different guy. It was a confident, you know, confident person that now trusted people and he's really, listen, 18, 19 years old and carrying a franchise that's not doing well, but he's doing well. Not easy, but his confidence and his personality, I thought, really came out last year. And in a selfish note, when you're around a team a lot and you're talking about a player a lot, it sure is nice, boy, when that player, that person has a lot of confidence and a lot of faith, and a lot of trust in you. You know, I remember talking to Edzo and Pat Foley over the years, and, you know, they were lucky enough to have all these great young stars, and they were the soundtrack for those young players, and then they grew up to be men. Well, I'm glad to be a part of, you know, being part of the early parts of Connor, and now seeing him now, and even through the summertime, if it's just checking in on him and seeing how he's doing, or, you know, because he's got some passion for golf. He's got things in his life now that maybe he didn't have before, and he'll send a text asking where I've played and, you know, how's it going, and you know, and can we get out and play when we get back to Chicago. So the kid really gets it. I just want people to understand that he's not only is he a highly competitive

0: have been in the past, and that's been championship caliber. He has it in him, fellas. I'm just telling you that. He has it in him, and he's got a competitiveness that is, it's not unmatched because we've had so many great players in our league, but it is high. And that's what drives him. And that's what's going to make him better when he comes back from the shoulder injury.
1: Panger, I want to ask you kind of a big question that has some focus to it on Bedard. When the Blackhawks went on that incredible, you know, decades-long run, Patrick Kane and Jonathan Toews had each other, right? And also, when they got here, they had some veteran defensemen. They had young, great defensemen that were joining them. Hockey is such a sport of it being not about the one. It's about everyone that's inside the dressing room. So for a guy like Bedard, what is that pressure like when there are a lot of people hoping that you're the guy that turns the tide?
0: Well, there is a lot of individual pressure for sure, because, you know, I go back in history and you look at the greatest of the greats, whether it be Mary Lemieux in Pittsburgh when he started. You remember, they weren't very good. But Mario had to put on a show every single night and put a lot of responsibility on himself. I'll go back even to, Steve Yzerman and I grew up together. He was with the Wings in 1983 as an 18-year-old, and they were the dead things. You guys know it. They weren't very good then. So he had to do everything. And then everybody kind of assessed that process there in Detroit. It was like, well, can they win like that? Can they win with one young player trying to do everything? And I remember the evolving moments of Steve Yzerman there, when you look at Mario in Pittsburgh, they got Ron Francis, they got Brian Trottier, they got, you know, Larry Murphy came on board. I mean, you go on and on and on, but that's the evolution of becoming not a more rounded player, but a player that you know that you don't have to do everything every single shift. Sometimes you can tie a shift and it's okay. Maybe you can't lose the shift, but you don't have to win every single shift. You don't have to do everything brilliant every single time. And I think that just comes with time.
2: Darren Pang. Sorry, go ahead.
0: No, I think that's what you're right. He doesn't have quite the players with the maturity and the experience that those guys had, but he will get there and he will grow with these young players. I got a lot of faith in that because it's happened over time in this league.
2: So in his absence, maybe Frankie Nazar moves up to the top line center. He's 22. Yep. Maybe Roman Kantsarov will stay on the top line. He's 21. You know, it's crazy. These youngsters. How does Bowen Byram, who is a defenseman but is offensive minded, how does he help? And will the offense survive without Connor?
0: Well, you're going to take away 70 to 90 points. So, you know, guys aren't going to show up and replace that. But I think as a group, they have to think of themselves as a group that's going to play maybe lower scoring games, maybe tighten up the checking. They did that last year when he was injured, as you remember. Players have different responsibilities, and I thought they played well as a team. I thought, you know, you mentioned Frankie Nazar. Frankie Nazar is probably not going to be a 90-point guy anytime soon, but if he's a 60-point guy and checks hard and becomes a plus player, well, that can make up. If Kantsarov comes in and shoot, you know, maybe fires, you know, 20 to 25, that makes up some space as well. Bowen Byram is a perfect fit now, and I was a little surprised how much heat Kyle took on making that trade. Because Bowen Byram was a fourth overall pick. He's the kind of guy we need right now, an experienced defenseman that, I'm telling you, he has got swagger. Where do you guys get to know this guy? He's got confidence in the locker room, in his conversations, the way he handles the media, the way he talks. I did probably 7 or 8 games of the Buffalo Sabres in the playoffs. I did a lot of games last year in the regular season on TNT with Buffalo. And I got to know Bowen Byram, and I got a lot of confidence in this kid. He's got swagger. He's got something, and he wants to take this team and move it to another direction. We haven't had that. You know, we've had young players that when they have great games, we go, oh my God, this guy's going to be the next coming of so-and-so. When they have below average games, we go, oh my goodness, that guy's a bust. You know what I mean? But Bowen Byram is a player that's gone through that already. He's a mature player, and he's very, very young. So you're going to love him. And is he going to make up for the offense lost by Connor? Well, not entirely, but he's going to make the players in front of him better because he makes good

0: plays. He's a very savvy, smart playmaker, passer, and he's not afraid to drive hard to the net. Like, you'll see him at the opposition's crease in front of their goaltender a lot of times, because that's the way he plays. He's on his toes. He's got great instincts.
1: And 7 points in 13 career playoff games, too. So he's got some experience in that regard that is bound to help them.
2: Panger, before we let you go.
0: It does help that he's in the playoffs. It does help that he was in the playoffs last year. Mm-hmm. That goes a long way. We need our young players to be in the playoffs, and it's nice to have him come on board and have that experience to share with the players.
2: I wanted to ask you about what you loved and what you'll miss about your friend Troy Murray.
0: Oh, goodness. Everything. I mean, number one, we sat beside each other on the plane. I miss after games. We sit down. He's got his notes. I got my notes. He's always so kind of discreet in the way he asks a question. And I know what he's getting through. And he asks it calmly. And he's like, what do you think of that? What do you think of that play? What do you think of that player? And the hot stove conversations were greatly missed last year, for sure. And they will always be missed. His note keeping is immaculate and impeccable. His writing is unbelievable. So, I often think of that. But I just think of being, there's just certain things. You're on the road, and I might join the team, at dinner time because I'm flying somewhere else, and I'll say, hey, Muzz, where are you? And he goes, you won't know this place. And I remember the one place we were in Philadelphia, and he says, I'm at this little place, because he always loved the little places, the dives, the little, the place that nobody else went to. And I said, down the alley on the left. And he goes, how did you know that? I go to that same spot too. I'll see you in 5 minutes. There was just, so many things. And then you get out there and just a genuinely incredibly great human being. He'll be greatly missed.
1: That's lovely. It's lovely to think about. Look at this connectivity with Darren Pang, the friendship and fondness for Troy Murray, and a real relationship with young Connor Bedard here in a key moment. It's pretty amazing, Darren. Glad you're back in town and connecting all these dots. I remember fondly the way that Eddie O and Pat Foley reveled in the success of that collective you were discussing as young Patrick Kane and young Taves were emerging, and there's a bond that happens with the broadcasters and the players. How about bringing Patrick Kane back? What do you think about Patrick Kane to come back, and you can have your own relationship with him as a Blackhawk?
0: Well, I love about Patrick Kane, and you'll love this, guys, because as everybody knows, I was in St. Louis for 14 years, the team that I never played for, and the team that we as Blackhawk fans hated St. Louis, and St. Louis hated Chicago. And when I was invited to come back to the convention center, probably from 2010 to 2014, every alumni were invited back. It was Patrick Kane was the only guy that would take me aside and give it to me. He's like, oh, how's the Blackhawk doing with St. Louis? Like he endeared himself to me because of the way he said it and the way he was just ribbing me. But like Jonathan Taves was really polite, and Seabrook and Keith, they're all like, hey, how's it going? What's going on? Hey, how do you like that guy? How do you like that guy? And then Kaner would come by and say something. So I'll let you know what I said to him when he joined the Detroit Red Wings. I went into the room and I go, oh, how is it here in Detroit, Kaner? And I love it. So you're asking me a question. Listen, I could honestly, it would be very enjoyable if that were to ever happen and see him end his career as a Blackhawk. Man, I would have a lot of fun because he's greatness. He's just a great player, one of the greats to ever play. And I've really enjoyed getting to know him. First from a distance and now maybe a little bit closer. So that'd be a thrill. That would be a thrill for me and Rick Ball. I'll tell you that right now.
2: Panger, we really appreciate it, man. You're so good at what you do. Thanks for giving us a few minutes of your time, and thanks for sharing your stories about Connor Bedard and your friend Troy Murray.
0: Thank you very much for having me on. I appreciate that. I'll see you at training camp.
2: You got it.
1: I think of him every time I get the peanut butter off the top shelf, every single time.
2: That's right.
1: For the rest of eternity. I think of Darren Pang, and so much video game hockey I played. Oh my God, it's the best! It's the best translation of a sport.
2: Roenick's still the best player ever on NHL 94, right? So that's the guy you want.
1: Is Kaner now the best American player? Do we feel that way? Are you comfortable saying it?
2: There's some guys. There's some guys coming. He's
1: Right. So he might have a short run if he is. But Madonna.
3: Chelios.
1: He's
2: probably there at the
1: Roenick.
2: Top.
1: Roenick. I mean, those are the three, right? But Kane has kept going. You think there's any real chance, Alex Kuhn, that Kaner comes here on a deal?
2: I think it's being talked about, like, in a lot of places. It is discussed.
4: Like a 10% chance?
2: Yeah.
4: Higher, maybe, a little bit? Right around there.
1: Higher than LeBron going back to Cleveland?
4: Lower than that.
1: I think so, too.
2: Yeah. I mean, whether we're talking about Austin Matthews or Keith Kachuk, like, you know.
1: So often thought of in the same sentence and discussed as such.
2: Hey, man. That's how you got to do it.
1: So, look, Tommy Hotovy was on the morning show today, and he broke some news, but he stayed cryptic about it. But I think we cracked the case.
2: So is Shams going to?
1: We don't even need Shams for this. We cracked it our own damn selves with some audio to back it up.
2: Wait, we cracked it?
1: Because
2: I've just been guessing.
1: Oh, no. I don't you guys think?
2: Spiegel and Holmes found out?
1: We found out.
2: I'm going to find out. But he already found out, and that's next here on The Score.
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2: Spiegel and Holmes.
3: Just to be clear, like, we love fun. After

0: make another correction about this?
1: Yeah, this is a bad day for me. You know, earlier in the show, I said that Short Man was done by Cashmere, but I immediately knew that was the percolator. Cashmere did the percolator. Then I said Short Man was done by Two Fingers. I shorted them 18 fingers. It was 20 fingers with Gillette. And how could I forget about Gillette, of course?
2: Seriously. I mean, that's 10 times the fingers.
1: And Lawrence, you know, grew up in a household and he was nowhere to be found helping me out in that
2: Seriously.
1: Moment.
2: Seriously. You should be able to help like Alex helped me with bollards earlier today. Just no internet needed. Come on, Lawrence.
0: Sorry. You'd asked me about Daje. I could have helped you out with that.
1: And it was so cool that they walked out to this song at Taylor Swift's wedding. I thought that was a really good choice.
2: So Taylor Swift's wedding was kind of a thing, huh? Did you guys hear about that? TNT. You
0: hearing all that?
2: Yeah. Indeed. You guys out up there with the Congress. That's kind of a clue. Tommy Ottavy this morning with Mully and them boys. Talked about how the Cubs had a presence at that wedding at Madison Square Garden.
3: How celebratory has the week been for you, Tommy? Did you attend a wedding of a certain chief friend of yours at Madison Square Garden, or were you busy?
4: I was busy. There was a very special, high-profile former Cubs player that was there, though. Sure you guys could maybe guess who that may have been. But I got good reports. It was a very, very nice event. Everything went good, and it was a good time for the Lovebirds.
3: The Big Red?
4: Big Red may or may not have been in attendance at the wedding.
5: Did you send a toaster or anything? I'm always wondering what's a good gift.
4: I was thinking about that because I'm pretty sure they said, like, do not bring any gifts.
5: Yes, yeah.
4: Bringing a toaster would have been hilarious. Like, that's just like,
5: exactly.
4: Yeah, I really wanted to say congrats.
5: Exactly.
4: To the toaster.
5: It'd be perfect. It'd be so much fun. That.
2: See, David Hall was all over it.
0: I was imagining Andre Dawson going.
6: Was that Sut's nickname?
2: Big Red.
0: Yeah. Big Red.
6: Wasn't it the Red Baron?
1: He's big, big, big, and he's red, red, red. If I remember correctly,
2: and he would spin around.

0: around and just spray blood everywhere.
1: Big Red. And you'd do like this.
2: Big I thought Red. For sure it was Nafy Perez. See, that was going to be my guess all along.
0: I thought Darwin Barney was my guess. But yes, don't
1: Brooks
0: you remember?
1: Kieschnick. Well, let's just keep going.
0: 6'4", I got a big strong chest. When we had Rick Sutcliffe on because he had brought Charles Barkley. Big Red. Big Red. To Cubs camp. We realized that he knew everybody.
1: He does.
0: And knows absolutely everybody. And he name-dropped the Kelseys when he was on with us from Mesa.
3: How do you know Travis Kelce?
4: Born and raised in Kansas City. Yeah. You know, lifelong Chiefs fan. Season tickets for 40 years. Didn't like him a whole lot to begin with, but he's always getting penalties and doing things or whatever.
3: Yeah.
4: And now everybody encourages it to dunk the basketball, the football, and all that stuff. Just a great human being. He comes to spring training one year, and he was in a cast. He was in a boot and everything. And Tommy Hotovy, our pitching coach, recognized him. And he said, "Do you know Travis?" Like, "I don't." He goes, "Well, that's him over there with his buddies, and they can't do anything. They can't move around because Travis was on that scooter that he had." So I got Big Jim. I said, "Give me the biggest golf cart you got." I load him up and I bring him over from the practice field over here to where our big boys were taking BP.
0: Yeah.
4: Talking about Rizzo and Bryant and you know, Navi, all the boys. And I mean, they went crazy over him like they did, like everybody did with Charles. And everybody's loving everybody, and Travis says, "Whatever I owe you." And next thing you know, I'm hanging out in the suite with him and his girlfriend, his fiance, and all that. I mean, it's just been a blessing. Here's a great story. So we get rained out one day. John Lester was supposed to pitch. So
0: yeah.
4: He's getting his work in the cages underneath there, right? He's getting after it. And Travis is hitting off me with his buddies. And I see him looking over at Lester, and I go, "You want some of that?" He goes, "Oh, yeah. Oh, yeah." Well, Johnny punches him out, okay? And he got him on that legendary high cutter that he got everybody else and everybody. And Travis bowed to him as they're walking out. Some of the guys were kind of laughing. And Travis, one of his buddies, had a football, and Travis throws it to John, and he goes, "Okay, now you get to try to guard me, okay?"
1: And there it is. There it is.
4: And Travis will be here this spring, and he's going to take BP, but I told him he's not invited if he doesn't bring his brother.
1: Oh, Jason's the best.
4: I've heard that. I've not met him. I told him, I go, "I don't need your girlfriend and all that. That'd be whatever you want to do there. But I want to hang out. I want to party with your brother one night."
0: Yeah. Whatever you want to do there. Well, he wanted to marry her.
1: All right, speak.
0: Sut was in the house.
1: Go do TV.
0: All right, I go.
1: Speak is going to be
0: sorry, guys. I got something. I got to go.
1: So you're going to be on 50?
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1: Fox Local app and channel 50. This was top button swag. He's got a jacket, and he's getting ready to leave, and he's going to go be on TV as we speak. Speaks is out tomorrow. Where's Speaks? He's doing television. Tomorrow, Carmi V with stories of her wedding.
2: On a very brief hiatus from Europe.
1: Yeah.
2: Before she goes back again.
1: Yeah, I think her and Dave are destined to leave and go and be in Italy. So we will talk about her trip, which wasn't just Italy. And we'll talk a lot of football on tomorrow's show as well. And we'll get you ready for the closing weekend of the first half. I'm using air quotes. They played 96 games. I know. But the ceremonial first half, all right? Not the literal first half of the season. We'll talk about the final series for both the White Sox and the Cubs. So we got a lot of fun. So for Alex, for Tanny, for my partner Matt Spiegel, who you can watch on Channel 50 momentarily or on the Fox Local app, I'm Lawrence Holmes saying thank you so much for the love and support you show us every single day. 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
0: That's me with you for the next 3 hours. What's up, Chicago? And a jam-packed show we got for you. I am Rami Makhlouf. Got Adam Studzinski on the other side of the glass. He's helped me put together a fine program for you, the Score listener and Chicago sports fan this evening. Bob Nightingale of USA Today will join me at 7 o'clock. Talk some baseball and MLB trade deadline, some Cubs and some Sox with Bob at 7 o'clock. Scott Merkin, who covers the Sox for MLB.com, he'll be here at 8 o'clock to talk some White Sox, and he has some breaking White Sox news we'll discuss with him. Also, the draft coming up in just a couple days. We'll talk about that. And the voice of your Bulls with one of the newest Bulls in that 8 o'clock hour as well. So a jam-packed show for you. And when we're not talking to those guys, want to talk to you at 312-644-6767. Get in on any and all the conversations on the show this evening, including some Cubs who they fell today to the Orioles, still winners of 18 of their last 25. That's not too bad. And shenanigans at the end of that baseball game. Cubs are down a run. And Nico Horner's on first, one out. He goes to steal second base, and he's safe, but he slides off the bag, and two things happen there. One, the shortstop pushed him off the bag. Very astute observation by JD on the call, who said you can see his arm flex, like to push Nico off the bag. You can see his arm flex, and that kind of shows that he pushed him off the bag. But more than that, Henderson is blocking the sliding path. Like, it's clear as day that Henderson is blocking the sliding path of Nico Horner, and all of a sudden, instead of, look, man, they're down a run in the ninth inning. I don't know if they complete the comeback or not, although the way that the Cubs offense has been hitting the ball lately and driving in runs, I had a pretty good feeling about things when I thought Nico was safe. But you go from one out and a man on second to two outs and nobody on base. And subsequently, Michael Conforto popped out on the next at bat. Cubs lose 3-2. And that didn't seem very fair or right to me as I was watching that baseball game. And it also didn't seem very fair or right to Cubs manager Craig Counsell.
1: It's not the push. There's a clear blocking the bag there. It's very clear. So the reason why Nico came off the bag is because the player is blocking the bag and he has to adjust the slide. So then they go to review. They don't even look at the blocking of the bag when that's what caused the player to come off. It's kind of illogical that you don't look at blocking the bag when it's what caused the player to come off the bag. So they can't look at it. He did come off the bag and he was tagged, but he came off the bag because Henderson had his foot right in the sliding lane, which is illegal. And so New York's staring at it because Ramon didn't call it on the field. They don't call it. That makes no sense.
0: Agreed. It makes no sense. It makes zero sense whatsoever. And I'm under the impression, and it sounds like in those comments there by counsel, it sounds like New York can look at that if that is something that can be overturned. And we've seen it. Usually it happens at home plate, but we've seen calls like that be overturned because the path to the base or the path to the plate is being blocked by the defender. So it sounds to me like they just chose not to look at that, I don't even understand that. I can't even wrap my head around that. Does Craig Counsell have to be very specific in what he's challenging? Because I don't know how you do that. All you do from the dugout is do the little, you can't see me right now. We're not streaming like the 6 a.m. to 6 p.m. shows, but you tap like you're like, hey, put on the headphones and talk to the guys in New York. You don't get to go out like in football. You see the coach on the sideline talking to the referee and saying, hey, this is what I'm challenging. This is what I want you to look at. That doesn't happen in baseball. So does Craig have to like run on the field and be like, no, I'm not challenging that he came off the bag and was tagged out. I'm challenging that the path to the base, the sliding path to the base was blocked. How are they not even looking at that, man? And I look, man, I've, I played baseball growing up, and I have a long, complicated history with umpires, all right? I was thrown out of my fair share of baseball games. And so I got some built-in hostility in me for umpires. And they at the major league level, the ABS system has kind of shown us this, but I think it's also made umpires better. They do a very good job. They do a very good job, do major league umpires. They get the call right most of the time. But when you have the technology and you use the technology to get a call right and you still get it wrong, that sets me off, man. That really sets me off. And really any mistake by an umpire sets me off. It's why I just want ABS to be like an every pitch thing. I don't even want the challenge thing. I want humans involved in umpiring and refereeing as little as possible. And I know people will say, oh, the human error is part of the game. Oh, the umpires and no, I've never gone to a game or turned on a game to watch an umpire. But this just goes to show you that even with the technology and when they use the technology, they're still going to screw up and potentially cost the Cubs a game. And I know there are people listening right now go, you can't blame the umps. If you scored more runs earlier in that game, you don't have to rely on the ump and everything. I hear that stuff all the time. And I heard that stuff when I would get thrown out of games growing up playing the sport of baseball. I'd hear that all the time. But on a spot like that, in the ninth inning, in such a crucial spot like that, that umpire potentially cost you a baseball game right there. In those pivotal moments, I do think you can on some level. Now they were losing, so again, I don't know if they drive Nico in. I can't say they cost them the game, but potentially cost them the game. The difference between a runner on second and one out and nobody on and two outs is a world apart in terms of run probability. And I'm glad Craig said something after the game and emphatically said something after the game because something had to be said. There's really no point in running out on the field and arguing at that point because you're arguing with New York. You're not even arguing with the guys on the field unless he's going to put on the headset that the umpires wear and argue with whoever is looking at this stuff in New York. Like, there's really no point in, my brother said in a group chat that I'm in with him and a couple other Cubs fans, he's like, I'm surprised he didn't get thrown out of the game. There's no point to running out there and arguing with the on-field umpire and getting thrown out of the game. Although we've seen it, not from Craig, but from other managers. We've seen managers run on the field and lose their mind when the video replay and the challenge still doesn't get it right. But there's really no point in that. Unless you can put on the headsets and argue with New York, there's no point in that. But sending that message to New York via his post-game press conference, I thought was necessary. I thought that was necessary from Craig Counsell or somebody else from the Chicago Cubs, because that was clear as day a blown call. Clear as day. There was no doubt about it. The texter from the 630 says, well, Craig, can't Craig protest this and have this game being played under protest and decided later? Yeah, I think so. Has that ever worked? I don't know that that's ever worked. That a manager protested a call and they played the rest of the game under protest, and then later on that call was overturned and they came back and replayed the game from that point on. Studs, can you recall ever an incident where that happened, where a play was under protest and then later it was overturned and they had to revisit the game? Because I've never seen that in my life.
2: No, I don't. I would be shocked if it's ever happened, honestly.
0: I don't remember that ever happening in my lifetime. I'm sure if it has, somebody on the text line will tell me. But that last play drove me crazy, man. Because this is a red hot Cubs team. This is a red hot Cubs team that's trying to like get back in the NL Central or strengthen their position in the wild card, whichever one of those it ends up being. And every game counts right now with as tight as things are. I know there's a lot of baseball left to be played, but every game counts as a game in the standings. And to rob the Cubs of at least the opportunity to tie that game up and win their 19th game in their last 25 just drives me crazy. You have the technology and you use the technology and you still got it wrong. How incompetent are you? How incompetent is this system and whoever that official is back in MLB offices in New York that couldn't get that right? It drives me nuts. Go ahead.
2: Oh, sorry. I wanted to. First of all, the under protest rule ended in 2019, which I actually didn't realize. But prior to that, there were 15 known occurrences of a protest being upheld and the game being resumed from that point. So in the history of baseball, from 1913 until 2019, 15 times.
0: I mean,
2: which 15, is more than I thought.
0: Yeah, 15 times. It's more than I thought, but it's still 15 times in what, 106 years? Is that? Do I have that? Do I have my math right there?
2: The earliest known game there was 1913. So yeah, yeah.
0: So to the texter, I appreciate the effort and the suggestion, but as you heard Studs just say, that's not even a thing anymore. And Studs, I'm with you. I didn't know that they took that out of the rule book, but even if they did, like, that probably nothing would have happened. And I do remember somebody just texted in. I do remember this one. People are texting in all these protests at work now. I kind of asked for this, didn't I? The Brett Boone Pine Tar game against the Yankees. I do remember that. And Billy Martin protested George Brett in 1983 over Pine Tar as well. I'm getting so many texts about protesting, but all of them are just people telling me about Brett Boone and Billy Martin, and the fact that you could name those two tells you how rare an occurrence it is that would happen. So again, I appreciate the effort from the texter in the 630 and the suggestion that Craig protest it and the game be played under protest. But A, not an option. It's been taken out of the rule books, and B, even if it was, reality is it probably wouldn't work. But I did want to start the show talking about Craig Counsell, not about this incident in particular, but just about the job that he's done as the manager of the Chicago Cubs. And maybe this is more of a, this might be like a me thing. Like, I'm curious to find out how Cubs fans feel about Craig Counsell. And how much credit, how much blame do you think he deserves? Get in on the conversation at 312-644-6767. How much credit, how much blame does Craig Counsell deserve? Because for those of you who don't know, who are new to Rami Makhlouf, first of all, welcome to the show. We appreciate you listening. And also, I do host a show in Milwaukee. That's my day job. I host 9 to noon with former Packer running back John Kuhn. But don't worry, I am one of you, originally from Chicago, Chicago sports fan through and through. And I wear it on my sleeve right here behind enemy lines in the state of Wisconsin behind the cheese curtain. But having done that, thank you, Grody, being the Chicago guy on a Milwaukee station, and obviously Craig Counsell going from Milwaukee to Chicago, from the Brewers to the Cubs, a lot of people approach me about Craig Counsell. At least when things are going bad for the Cubs. A lot of people approach me about Craig Counsell. On the air, off the air, I get a lot of it. When they're doing bad, when they're losing 10 in a row, I get a lot of people coming at me because I like the hire when the Cubs made it, and I still like the hire now. Of, hey, do you think Craig's seat is hot? Hey, do you think the Cubs have a culture problem because of Craig Counsell? Hey, how much blame do you put on Craig Counsell for this losing streak that they're in right now? I get a lot of that. But when the Cubs are good and they've won 18 of 24 like they did coming into today, now 18 of their last 25, get crickets. I get crickets. Guys, and that's from both sides of the border. That's from the Chicago side and the critics of Craig Counsell and the Milwaukee side, where nobody really likes that guy anymore. He's burned that bridge, even though he still lives in the Milwaukee area and still goes to, like, Marquette games. His daughters are in high school here, and he's always at the – I know somebody whose daughter is on the softball team with Craig Counsell's daughter, one of the other hosts here on the station in Milwaukee. So he's, like, still very much a part of the community, but ask Brewers fans, and they want nothing to do with him. And I don't need to tell you, like, the path that the Cubs have taken to the record that they have now after the loss to the Orioles today, 52-41. So still 11 games over 500. But they got here via two 10-game winning streaks, had the league's best record, 27-12, through May 8th. Then they started a 7-22 tailspin, had the worst record in the majors during that stretch. And then, as I said, won 18 of the last 24 coming into today. And like I said, during the 10-game losing streaks, during the 7-22 stretch, I was getting a lot of Craig Counsell hate thrown my way. But now, when they've won 18 of the last 24, both the Brewers fans I talked to and the Cubs fans I talked to, and I know I'm talking to Cubs fans right now, and I want to hear from you at 312-644-6767, the same ones who give him all the blame when things are bad, how much of the credit are you giving him right now? And this thought came to me today as I was getting ready for the show, and I was reading Patrick Mooney's latest piece at The Athletic, and he included just a real quick quote that said, "Blame me, give everybody else credit." Which, that's, to me, that's a good manager. At least from the aspect of trying to shield his players and his coaching staff from the criticism that's going to come when you go through stretches like the Cubs did, when you lose 10 in a row, when you go 7-22 over the course of about a month. That's him saying, hey, when things are bad, put it on me. And when things are good, you can give the credit to everybody else. So I appreciate the sentiment and why Craig Counsell is saying that. But all due respect, Craig Counsell, I'm not going to do that. I'm not going to give you all the blame, and I'm not going to give everybody else the credit. I'll tell you how much of the blame and how much of the credit Craig Counsell deserves, in my eyes, when the Cubs are bad and when the Cubs are good, and they've been both this year. They've been very streaky, and they were last year. So this is kind of a thing under Craig Counsell, but how much of the credit, how much of the blame does he deserve from that? That's a discussion I want to have with you Cubs fans at 312-644-6767 when Score Evenings returns right after this, right here on Chicago Sports Radio, 104.3 The Score.
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37: I mean, it's so impressive, and I think you nailed it with the pitching side. I think that is a big bulk of it, is just understanding who's available and their strengths, and you know, knowing that there isn't like a picture perfect way to get through every baseball game right now, but he's still finding ways to put people in positions to succeed. And so that's so impressive on that end. And but I think, yeah, the flip side of that too is like the trust that he puts into us as position players. I think through times that we haven't played well or times that we have, like he always gives us the benefit of the doubt as a group to put our best foot forward and figure things out on our own, and knowing that it has to come from the players at a certain point, but putting us in positions to succeed.
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0: There's Nico Horner with the Spiegel and Holmes show earlier this week right here on The Score. Go and listen to that at thescorechicago.com or on that handy-dandy, totally free Odyssey app. Rami Makhlouf with you. Score evenings up until 9 o'clock and talking some Cubs with you right now. Really throughout much of the show tonight, we'll be talking some Cubs after that guy you just heard. Nico and the Cubs were absolutely robbed in Baltimore today on an out call and attempted stolen base in the ninth inning, which pretty much killed any chance of a Cubs rally and coming back from that 3-2 deficit. But want to ask you, how much credit and how much blame does Craig Counsell deserve when things are good and when things are bad? And despite the loss today, I think it's still safe to say things are pretty good, being winners of 18 of the last 25, as long as, you know, this isn't the start of another tailspin and another 10-game losing streak. But Craig said, blame me, give everybody else credit. And I'm not I'm not doing that, Craig. I'm not doing that. Now, he's not, and want to know how much credit, how much blame do you think counsel deserves? 312-644-6767. He's not void of blame. He's not void of blame when they do go through stretches like that. And I said, I don't remember which 10-game losing streak it was that I said it, but I did say, if there was one thing I would criticize Craig Counsell for during that time, it was that team, I believe a manager, like in addition to all the button pushing and string pulling over the course of a game and a season, a manager is responsible for like the vibe, for lack of a better term, for making sure that everybody is loose and having fun, but also motivated and doing all the things that they need to do to get ready for a Major League Baseball game over the course of a Major League Baseball season. And there was something off. There was something very off about the vibe when they were losing 10 straight and 7-20 and a 7-22 stretch. And it didn't seem, and I wasn't even saying like flip the training table in the locker room and go on some legendary tirade. I don't think that was necessary, but I think it was the Mully and Haw show who I heard joke a few times about, you know, pulling a page out of Joe Madden's playbook and bringing a magician in or one of the other stunts that Joe Madden would do when he was the manager of the Cubs to sort of keep things loose, keep things fresh, and make sure guys weren't pressing. And I never saw that from Craig Counsell. And I think that is a fair criticism when the vibe is off in a clubhouse and for a baseball team and guys are clearly pressing and guys are clearly down on themselves. And because confidence is as important in baseball as it is in any sport when you're stepping up to a plate and trying to hit, you know, 95 to 100 mile an hour fastballs, that you need a level of belief in yourself. And I felt like the Cubs lost a level of confidence and were really pressing, especially offensively. So I think that's a fair criticism, and that's where Craig shares some of the blame. But man, this lineup, it's a good lineup. Don't get me wrong. They have so many streaky guys. Pecro Armstrong is like Babe Ruth and Ricky Henderson combined right now. When you watch that guy, it's amazing to watch. But we've also seen him completely disappear for stretches, and he kind of did when they were going through those struggles. Alex Bregman is a streaky guy. Now the good news there is his OPS goes up month by month historically throughout his career. So I think we're yet to see the best of Alex Bregman. And I know he went 0-3 today, and I know he's still driving Cubs fans crazy. But you can go down the list. Seiya Suzuki, Nico Horner, Ian Happ, Dansby Swanson. Like, this lineup is loaded with guys that are streaky. And when the thing that's happened to the Cubs the last 2 years when they hit these cold stretches is it seems like everybody gets hot and everybody gets cold at the same exact time. And I know there is some cause and effect there, that if, you know, two or three of the guys in the heart of your lineup are not hitting well and are showing some tendencies over the course of a time that they're struggling, that major league pitchers are going to A, expose that and exploit that, and B, they know they don't have to give as good of pitches to the guys around that heart of the order and can get outs without giving those guys pitches to hit, or at least not throwing too many pitches to hit, and kind of nibbling around the strike zone. So there is some cause and effect when one or two guys go cold that other guys in the lineup go cold, and then it's a domino effect. But there's also just an element of luck to it. There's a lot of that in baseball, and the Cubs have had some bad luck when it comes to all their guys going cold seemingly at the same exact time. But all the belly aching and screaming to move Dansby Swanson down in the order, to move Alex Bregman, or to just bench Dansby Swanson or move Alex Bregman down or any of the other moves that Cubs fans wanted to see Craig Counsell make. Like, I don't, first of all, we've seen why they didn't do that as those guys have bounced back, especially Dansby, still waiting for the version of Alex Bregman that they gave that big contract to. But I'm not ruling it out. That actually, I'm pretty confident that we're going to see that version of Alex Bregman at some point. But I just don't think when it comes to the offense and the struggles that they had, that there was much that you could ask Craig Counsell to do. And I don't know how anybody could blame Craig Counsell for what was going on with this pitching staff over the course of those struggles when, A, everybody was getting hurt. Like, you literally had a whole pitching staff on the IL at one point, starters and relievers, and you're still not healthy. So I don't know what you wanted him to do with the pitching.

0: Hensel and Tommy Hotovy and crew, and Jed Hoyer too, with some of the moves that he's made to acquire guys like Drew Pomeranz, who they just brought in recently. There have been a few others, both call-ups from the minors, and getting creative with trades and the waiver wire and everything else. This was coming into today after Jacob Webb's 1-2-3 ninth inning in Wednesday's 9-7 win. Cubs relievers boasted a 2.00 ninth inning ERA since June 16th. And legitimately doing that, and a texter said something along these lines, legitimately doing that with guys who, there are times that Craig Counsell calls somebody from the bullpen, and I might have missed a move on the waiver wire or whatever, and I'm like, who is that? When did that guy put on a Cubs uniform? I know some people might be like, wait, it's your job. How do you not know everything? I'm sorry. There have been times, Studs, are you the same way, or am I an idiot? That there have been times where a guy runs out onto the field for the Cubs, and I have to go and check the transaction wire to see when they got that. I can't be the only one who this has happened to, am I? Oh,
1: I work the games and I don't know sometimes. Yeah.
0: Okay, thank you. Thank you. I appreciate that.
1: Hey, that happened just the other day. I was like, who the hell is this guy? I don't know.
0: Yeah. Yeah, Craig Counsell's literally doing this with guys who we'd never heard of, much less expected to come in here and be a part of a solid, if not somewhat, I don't want to say dominant, pretty good bullpen during this stretch. And I think that is some of the magic of Craig Counsell. And it took some time because it's gonna, when you're dealing with guys who you don't know anything about, who weren't in the plans, who weren't in the fold when you started this thing, there's some trial and error there of who can I trust in a high leverage 6th, 7th inning situation, and who can I trust in a high leverage 8th and 9th inning situation. And he seems to have cracked that code. Now it needs to get better. And we're going to talk about the trade deadline later in the show, including with Bob Nightingale, who joins me at 7 o'clock. It needs to get better. Just the quality of arms that they have down there for Craig Counsell to work with. But what he's been able to do with that bullpen after sort of figuring that out and trying to find the right formula has been remarkable, man. And so I think he deserves a share of the credit when things are bad. And boy, did I hear it from you how much a share of that blame he deserved when things were bad. But y'all got the same people, and I want to hear from you at 312-644-6767. You got to give the dude credit when things are good. You got to. How much of the credit, how much of the blame does Craig Counsell deserve when things are good? And when things are bad, I referenced this texter from the 312 earlier. Ronnie, I'm giving Craig a lot of credit right now. He is managing without a bullpen. I did not know any of these guys who pitched in the 7th, 8th, and 9th. Yeah, I didn't either. Other than Thielbar and on the game that they won the other night. Additionally, they have absolutely no starting pitching rotation, and their hitters were in an extended funk for a while during that losing streak. Now Cubs are hitting again, and Craig's management of the bullpen is almost genius most of the time lately. 312-644-6767. If you want to get in on the conversation, let's go up to Indiana and TJ. TJ, you're on the score. What you got, man? How much credit, how much blame does Craig get for all this?
2: Thanks for taking the call. You said almost everything that I wanted to say. That guy's so good. He's a tactician. He's one of the best in the league. We can't do much better than him. So he gets a lot of the credit. Now, as a Cubs fan, you know, people get frustrated during those 10-game losing streaks, and I think it's a personality thing. Across the entire roster, there isn't a rah-rah. There's not a Rizzo. There's not a David Ross. And so if there is a criticism, it's just sometimes you want Craig to go crazy. You know, once or twice, really fire this team up, because I don't know if there's anybody else across the roster that's going to do that. And you talk about Nico's play at second base today, and I know after the game, when nobody's watching the post-game interview, he's a little fired up. We'd love to see him go out there and be fired up. I know it wasn't going to change the call, but I think that's, you know, as a Cubs fan, that might be the only thing that's missing with Craig.
0: I appreciate the call, man. And yeah, I think that is what drives some Cubs fans crazy, when things are

0: bad, and Craig Counsell is just steady Freddy. Like, no, there's no, he doesn't, he doesn't. Can we play the studs? Can we play the post game thing about the play at second base again? Because this is as hot as Craig Counsell really gets. This is Craig Counsell on 10 right here after the game talking about that call at second base.
1: It's not the push. It's the there's a clear blocking the bag there. It's very clear. So the reason why Nico came off the bag is because the player is blocking the bag and he has to adjust the slide. So then they go to review. They don't even look at the blocking of the bag when that's what caused the player to come off. It's kind of illogical that you don't look at blocking the bag when it's what caused the player to come off the bag. So they can't look at it. He did come off the bag and he was tagged, but he came off the bag because Henderson had his foot right in the sliding lane, which is illegal. And so New York's staring at it. Because Ramon didn't call it on the field, they don't call it. That makes no sense.
0: So from like an angry or you know on the bad side of things, that's as fired up as you're going to see Craig Counsell. And I don't remember the play in the game. Oh yeah, it was when Dansby made the diving catch on the line drive when the Orioles had a bit of a rally going in the eighth inning yesterday, and he kind of took a step up one or two of the stairs in the dugout and put a fist up in the air. Those are opposite ends of the spectrum and as expressive as you're going to get from Craig Counsell when things are good and when things are bad. And some fans just need a manager or a coach who's going to go crazy, who's going to throw things and yell at people and, you know, knock over the Gatorade cooler. I don't need that. And I'm not saying like that's not a management or a leadership style that can work. But it's just not his style, and his style does work. And this actually goes back to the Nico Hoerner cut from Spiegel and Holmes that we played coming out of the break. That's actually one of his strengths. While you might want him to lose his mind and throw things, one of his strengths is that he's so steady and so level-headed, and he never gets too high and he never gets too low. And I think he sets the tone for his players with that mindset and that attitude, which over the course of 162 games, you need that. You need that. Now, like I said, he could have done something, brought in the magician or the zoo animals or the petting zoo animals like Joe Maddon did to kind of just to loosen things up. But if you're looking for this dude to blow his top, or you're looking for this dude to, like, you know, run and jump into somebody's arms when they win a game, that ain't Craig Counsell. And I think that's actually a strength. One more quick text, and then I want to talk some Bears real quick before Bob Nightingale joins me at the top of the 8 o'clock hour. 847 says, things may be good with cranky Craig, but his kryptonite has been October. Honestly, going forward, who would you prefer, Venable or Counsell? Personality, vibes, transparency, clubhouse chemistry. I'm going Southside. I like Will Venable. Craig Counsell is one of the winningest managers in baseball. Will Venable is going to, you might like his vibes and his transparency and his clubhouse chemistry and his personality, all the things you listed there in your text. You might like those better than Craig. Like, you might want to have a beer with Will Venable before you do Craig Counsell. I understand that. Although, being from Milwaukee, Craig knows a thing or two about throwing a beer back. But Will Venable is going to have to do a lot more before I'm taking him over Craig Counsell. Craig Counsell has done really almost nothing but win since he's been a manager in this league and in Milwaukee, and they've continued to do it without Craig Counsell, so you could say he didn't have a whole lot to do with it. In Milwaukee, he was winning with less than most managers are working with in terms of the roster on paper that they'd put out there on any given season. So give me Craig Counsell. No disrespect to Will Venable. I think he's doing a very good job here in his first couple of years as the manager of the White Sox. And I am going to talk White Sox with Scott Merkin in the 8 o'clock hour. He had some breaking news on those White Sox. We'll talk about that, the upcoming draft, a whole lot more when he joins me at 8. And Cubs and Sox, an MLB trade deadline coming up next with Bob Nightingale of USA Today and our Odyssey MLB insider. He joins me, Rami Makhlouf, next, or I'm sorry, at 7 o'clock. Coming up next, I'm going to talk some Bears with you here on The Score Evening Show on Chicago Sports Radio, 104.3 The Score.
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1: Really good off-season program. Talked with the players this morning, and we really have accomplished a lot just in terms of the goals that we set out. Strength and conditioning, first and foremost. Technique, fundamentals, scheme installation, and then some situational football, which we've continued to work on, and we'll get another good day of again today. So really pleased with how they're working. I said to you guys a few weeks ago that it's a really hardworking group. They're taking it very seriously, very professional, and could be more grateful for the attendance we've had so far this offseason program, and close it out on a great week this week.
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23: Rami Makhlouf with you until 9 o'clock. I'll talk some Cubs, Sox, and MLB trade deadline with Bob Nightingale of USA Today coming up at 7 o'clock. There's Ben Johnson talking about the off-season program for the Chicago Bears. I was driving in listening to Spiegel and Holmes, and they were playing a clip from the Athletic Football Show where they were talking about Ben Johnson's, like, you know, this is the time in the calendar where this is kind of the downtime for NFL players, NFL coach. If there's a downtime in the NFL season, it's this spot in the calendar right here. And someone asked Ben Johnson what he's doing with his time, and he said he's going to watch the Dolphins run game. Like, that's his leisure act. The man is sick in the best way possible, and I love it. I'm glad that guy is our head coach. But really good piece, speaking of the Athletic, from Dan Wiederer at the Athletic, who of course hosts the Take the North pod with our guy Mark Grody. You can catch that on the Odyssey app or wherever you get your podcast. Really good piece today about some of the out, quote unquote, outliers that the Chicago Bears had in their season last year, for better and worse, when you talk about outliers, and three main ones. And he takes, as Dan does, like sort of an interesting angle on all three of them in terms of A, what they meant and how they played out, but B, the chances of them happening again this season. And one is the late close game execution that the Bears had. I don't need to tell you, 8 comeback victories when they were trailing the game in the last 2 minutes. He also talked about the takeaways and the injuries that the Bears had over the course of last season. Again, so 2 good, 1 bad in terms of the outliers. I'm doing air quotes right now for the Chicago Bears. And he talks about the comeback victories, and that is, like, that's an unusual thing to win 8 games, or win 8 one score. I misspoke a second. I said they won 8 games when they were trailing in the last 2 minutes, but 8 victories in one score games. They also had, and people don't talk about this, 5 losses in one score. So the Bears played a lot of close games last year, but people only talk about the victories and go, well, you can't recreate that. You can't expect that to happen year over year. And I don't think it will. And Dan sort of took the thoughts or the words right out of my head as I started to read this article. I hope they don't need to. And just a quick paragraph from Dan's article. So maybe Williams doesn't hit a 46-yard overtime bomb TD this season as he did to Moore in Week 16 to stun Green Bay, but maybe instead Williams will find Cole Kmet in the end zone on the final snap, as he was unable to do at Lambeau Field 2 weeks earlier. Maybe Williams won't rally the Bears from 10 points down in the final 6 minutes as he did during a November escape against the New York Giants, but maybe he does hit a game-deciding pass from the 2-yard line, which he was unable to do against the San Francisco 49ers in a Week 17 thriller. And he has other examples in there. So what Dan is saying is, maybe you do the little things and you execute better earlier in games so that you don't have to do the late game heroics. And that's I think the step that Caleb Williams, and this isn't all on Caleb Williams, but obviously he is sort of the straw that stirs the drink, as most quarterbacks are in this league. The execution needs to be better, and I think will be better on the offensive side of the ball, so that you don't find yourself in the position or in those situations to need the late game heroics and have 13 games that come down to one score, eight of which you ended up on the right side of, and five of which you ended up on the wrong side of. There's a pretty good chance, just law of averages, that if the Bears do find themselves in 13 one-score games next year, that they're not going to have as much success. Again, that's just the law of averages. And when you look at the average win percentage in one-score games, they probably can't recreate that. But I don't think, and I hope they don't need to recreate that. He also talked about, as I said, the NFL high 23 interceptions last year. 19 were made by players no longer on the roster, including 7 from Kevin Byard, who, of course, went to the New England Patriots. And I thought this was an interesting stat. Of the 22 teams that led the league in takeaways between 2006 and 2024, three seasons had co-leaders. More than half fell out of the top 10 in that category the following season. A dozen teams had a dip of at least 10 takeaways the year after leading the NFL. So that, again, is going to be a very hard thing to recreate, and I have my doubts that the Bears can. And this is more my thoughts than Dan Weider's thoughts, what I'm about to say. I'll say the same thing about that I will about the offense, which is do the little things better elsewhere in your game. Like, be a sure tackler. Get after the quarterback a little bit, and maybe you don't need as many takeaways, because I do think it will be hard. And he talks about the Al Harris effect, and Al Harris's defenses have historically always been among the league leaders in takeaways. He also brings up that the Lovie Smith era Bears that prioritized takeaways and averaged 34 per season. And he gives those as examples of it can be something that you can dial up consistently. But I don't necessarily expect it. A, just, again, law of averages. It's hard to do that year over year. And B, when 19 of the turnovers walked out the door in free agency, I think it's a hard thing to do. So you got to do the little things better elsewhere in the game so that maybe you don't need those turnovers, just like I'm saying with the offense. Do the little things earlier in the game so you don't need the late game heroics. Same thing on defense. Only problem is, I have less faith that they'll do that on the defense. And lastly, he looks at the injuries, which 23 players who were listed as starters on the offense or defense when the depth chart was first released, 6 wound up on injured reserve during the regular season. And all in all, they missed a combined 70 regular season games. That's a lot, man. And the fact they were able to overcome that, pretty awesome. As to whether or not that trend or that outlier will recreate itself, I don't know. That one I can't tell you. The first two, I don't think they will, and I hope they don't need them to, the comebacks and the turnovers. That last one is just luck. That's just the NFL. It's a brutal sport, man. People get hurt. You hope your team gets hurt less than other teams. You hope nobody gets hurt, but you hope your team is hurt less than others. Switch gears back to baseball. Talk some Cubs, talk some Sox, talk some trade deadline. Bob Nightingale joins me, Rami Makhlouf, next from USA Today and our Odyssey Baseball Insider right here on Score Evenings on Chicago Sports Radio 104.3, The Score.
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32: 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Does it slow you down a little bit, knowing that that year can be chopped off some next year?
33: 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And I think by definition, if every team's answering that question for themselves, that creates instability, right? Yeah. So maybe that's even a good way to define it. Everyone's going to think about 27 a little bit differently, and that could lead to some differences in opinion during the trade market.
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23: That, of course, Cubs president of baseball operations, Jed Hoyer. Rami Makhlouf with you. Hour number 2 of Score Evenings as I'm with you until 9 o'clock. Talk to Cubs fans again later this hour and see how aggressive and what maybe you're looking for from the Cubs at the trade deadline, what you're not looking for the Cubs to do at the trade deadline. But joining me now on our guest hotline to talk a little bit about that and the Sox and just the trade deadline in general, he covers Major League Baseball for USA Today, also our Odyssey MLB insider. Always a pleasure to talk some baseball with Bob Nightingale. Bob, how are you this evening, man?
34: Yeah, doing great. Thank you.
23: You heard there the question and the answer from Jed Hoyer about how a potential lockout and labor strife might affect this year's trade deadline and how teams move. How much of a factor do you expect that to be around Major League Baseball between now and August 3rd?
0: I don't think much of a factor at all. You know, talking different GMs and executives, they say the only difference might be, say there is a